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4: 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You're here with Stevie B, taking through your Joy Daytimes this morning. I'm about to play Ishan, Hearing You, but right after that, I've got a string of fantastic songs together. It is. I can't make this up, right? This is so good. I've got in four songs' time, I've got Bella Habib with Royal Blue. In 3 songs' time, I'm going to throw you Lady Gaga, Paparazzi. And in 2 songs' time, it's Madonna with Dance Terrier. You're welcome. This one, though, as I said, is Ishan, Hearing You. You're on Joy 94.9.

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10: 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I have been asking the question this morning of what was your first concert and what was your favourite concert, or give me one of or the other. I don't really mind, you know, give me 50-50, give me 100%. I'm good with either. I've had some great texts in. They keep saying Pink is the best concert they've been to. So, thank you to those that texted in. I'm looking for where did I write that down? Yes, Sam said he loved Pink, and Matt also said Lady Gaga was his favourite concert. So, there you go. A few Lady Gagas, a few Pinks floating around. I don't have them on the music lineup, but what I do have in the next few songs is York with Breakup Season. That one's in 3 songs time. I've got Mia Ray with What If, and right now I've got this one, Greg Gould and Willem with Hurricane. You're on Joy 94.9.

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1: You are listening to Joy 94.9. That was Breakup Season by York. I've been asking the question this morning of what was your first concert and your favourite concert. You can text me with your answers, 0427 569 949. It's a great segue for me into this next track because my first concert was meant to be with the lady that is in the next track, Mariah Carey, but she cancelled because of some sort of vocal issues and I didn't get to see her till about 20 years later. So, but I did get there and was she good? Questionable. I will say that. It was great to see her. But she, you know, her diva moves came out. Let's just say that. And you didn't get as much music as I would have liked. But anyway, nevertheless, we have got Ariana Grande and Mariah Carey with Yes And coming up in a moment's time. That'll be right after just a couple. Yes, that's right. Just a couple of quick community announcements. You're here on Joy 94.9.
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9: 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Ed Sheeran and Justin Bieber with I Don't Care, and Zara Larsson and Pink Pantheris with Midnight Sun. 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
1: 3, 2, 1. This is Joy Daytimes, Australia's most uplifting music mix. You're with Stevie B.
2: You most certainly are. Top of the morning to you there. It's just gone 3 minutes past 11. I hope you're having a wonderful day, and, you know, I'm doing my best to get your day off to the best start possible by bringing you the best tracks and most uplifting tracks you could ever possibly imagine, might I just add. I've also been asking the question to get that chitty chat going as to what your favourite concert has ever been and your first concert ever was. So you can text me your answer to that, 0427 569 949. So far, all the texts have pretty much been Pink, George Michael, Beyonce and Lady Gaga, and then my shout out was to Mariah, but that was a failure on both accounts, as my first and as the best. That was not either, but it was still good nonetheless. One of the divas of all time, and I say the divas, not just the divas. Anyways, in the meantime, I'm going to throw you some great tracks in a few songs. I've got I Like It by Erica Padilla. I've got Loud Luxury and Natalie Jane with their hit Uh-Oh. But right now, oh my goodness, I love this song from Eurovision this year, Delta Goodrum. This is Eclipse. You're on Joy 90.

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4: 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I've been asking the question, what was your first or your favourite concert that you ever went to? And I've had a text in from Daz who said his actual best concert ever was Taylor Swift just a few years ago. Thank you, Daz, for that. And Chris also texted in and loved seeing Coldplay. So thank you for that, Chris. It's not Chris Martin, was it, that texted me? If it was, well done. You've got tickets on yourself, Chris. If you've got a concert that you loved or that you first went to that you'd love to tell me about, text me 0427 569 949. What songs have I got for you in the next little bit? In 2 songs' time, I'm going to throw you Paris Irwin with Sugar. And a song after that's going to be Oliver Cronin with 7,500 miles. That's the squeaky radio edit. But the next song lined up, it says on my list, it's got FUFN, which actually stands for Forget You For Now. But it sounds like a bit, I don't know, dicier than that, shall we say. This is Jade with FUFN. You're on Joy 94.9.

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7: You're on Joy 94.9 Daytimes with Stevie B. Next few songs coming your way. We've got James Alexander and Zoe Badwi with Sexual. Yes, Jet Blyton with What Have You Done. But right now, this is Olivia Rodrigo with Obsessed. Are you obsessed with me or am I obsessed with you? Joy 94.9.

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1: You are on Joy 94.9 with Stevie B taking you through the morning. It's 11:37 already. Wow. The morning is nearly done. Still got some great tracks coming your way, though. This one right now is Lucky Lee with Lucky Again. We'll have a couple of community announcements after this and then some more music to round out the hour. You're on Joy 94.9.

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0: 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Need a bit of joy in your day? 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
1: That's right, and that was Wanna Be Her by Muna. You're listening to Joy Daytimes with Stevie B. Hope you've had a great morning so far. There's only 15 minutes left of it, to be honest, so if it hasn't been great, then look forward to an awesome afternoon. I am going to help you get that off to a good start by throwing you some awesome tracks. What have I got right now coming up? I've got a little Tay-Tay, a little Taylor Swift. Got a little Moose Tea, Wankel Moot, some kind of feeling. But right now, oh my gosh, this is my main girl, Rihanna, with the Dave Auday radio edit. This is going to get you moving. If you're not already, have a dance to this one. You're on Joy 94.9. This is my girl, Rihanna, S&M. Woo! Here we go.

0: 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This is Joy Daytimes, Australia's most uplifting music mix.
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3: G'day, David Moyle from Joy's jazz show, Bent Notes. 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Ragtime to remixes, Louis Armstrong to Miles Davis, and featuring lots of amazing local Aussie talent. So treat your ears to the new and the not-so-new, and perhaps something you've never heard before. Bent Notes, 7 o'clock this Sunday night on Joy 94.9. Until then, may you have a wonderful jazzy week.
4: Yes, that's right. May you have a wonderful jazzy week indeed. I'm Stevie B. This has been Joy Daytimes. Coming up to the end of the morning, I can't believe it. I'm going to be throwing over to the Gaz Man, who's going to take you through to 4 p.m. today with just more and more great music. Nothing but great music for you. Uplifting music. Yes, we have that covered. In the meantime, if you're going to miss me, because I know you're going to miss me, you can catch me on Saturdays at midday for my weekly travel show called Now Boarding. I have a great guest coming on this week who is going to be talking all things coffee. So, if coffee's your thing, international coffee destinations, that's where we're going to be hitting up. So, tune in on Saturday at midday. I would love to have you join me. In the meantime, what am I going to do? I'm going to send you off with a song to close out the hour and close out the morning. I mean, could it get any better than this? Padam Padam by Kylie Minogue. You're on Joy 94.9.

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2: Hello, I'm Laura Devoy. The federal government says the news bargaining incentive creates an obligation on big tech platforms based on their digital advertising revenue. The companies will have to pay 2.5% of that revenue if they fail to make commercial deals with media organisations to use their content. The parliament will consider the government's updated legislation in its next sitting. Assistant Treasurer Daniel Molino says the companies will have to pay more if they don't sign the agreements.
3: If they enter into fair commercial deals, they will pay less. And that's the whole underpinning of the design of this mechanism. There will be an obligation on big tech platforms to make payments under the incentive, but if they enter into commercial agreements, they will end up paying less, and that's the incentive.
2: One Nation has named Warren Pickering as the party's leader in Victoria. Currently the state president, Mr. Pickering will contest the seat of Pakenham, which is currently held by Labor. National leader Pauline Hanson has also announced 7 candidates who will run for the upper house in November's state election. Mr. Pickering says One Nation has a big job ahead.
4: We've certainly got our work cut out for us. Now, we've got 4 months to earn the trust of Victorians, and we intend to do just that. There will be more to follow on our policies and the release of further candidates over the coming weeks and months.
2: An Australian company says it's deeply saddened by a fatal crash involving its helicopters. 2 choppers collided mid-air while involved in firefighting efforts in Greece. 2 people died while 2 others survived. McDermott Aviation says it's working closely with the relevant authorities. In May, the company announced it had deployed 15 helicopters from Australia and the US for Greece's fire season. Australian local government representatives are detailing the waste challenges in the management of used solar panels. Representatives have fronted a parliamentary committee today which is inquiring into solar panel reuse and recycling and opportunities to build a circular economy. President Matt Burnett has called for a full national product stewardship solar panel scheme mandated by the Commonwealth. He's told the hearing the transition to net zero is not complete without a national approach to renewable recycling.
5: Without tight regulation and investment, impacts of waste on local communities sends the message that net zero transition does not prioritise community outcomes.
2: Australia is expected to generate around 1 million tonnes of solar panel waste by 2035. The New South Wales government has struck a deal with private motorway owners to reduce some road tolls in Sydney. Tolls on the Lane Cove Tunnel, longer journeys on the M2 and the M7 distance cap will be reduced by 10%. There'll also be a 20% reduction on the Cross City Tunnel when the Western Harbour Tunnel opens in 2028 and a 50% drop in tolls for motorcyclists on all motorways progressively from July next year. The Commonwealth Games has officially wrapped up and Australia finished on top of the medal table. Shannon Kirkwood has more.
6: Australia has dominated the Commonwealth Games with 70 gold medals, 45 silver and 56 bronze. It finished with 61 more medals than England, who was second on the medal table. Australia won another 3 gold overnight. Cyclists Alyssa Politis claimed the women's elimination race and Lee Hoffman took out the men's 1,000-metre time trial, while Louise Hoskins and Serena Bonnell won the women's para bowls. Georgia Baker, whose 2 gold this year made her Australia's equal most decorated Commonwealth Games cyclist, carried the flag in the closing ceremony this morning.
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7: 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This is Joy Daytimes, Australia's most uplifting music mix. You're with Gazman.
8: Oh, another great day to be alive. Another great day to tune into Joy 94.9. Thank you to the smooth tones and very well-travelled sound of Stevie B. Don't forget his program on Saturdays at noon. I'm a bit of a fan myself, actually. Enjoy the info and the tips there for travelling. Welcome to the Gazman's afternoon delight of Australia's most uplifting music mix, just for you. Round about 1:30, we'll go gardening. Yes, it's August and there's plenty of things to do to get ready for springtime. Round about 3 o'clock, we'll have a chat with dames and see what those country cousins are up to. Right now, though, grab a Lamington as we enjoy a lunchtime of all Aussie music. Will there be a Minogue moment? I think Stevie B's stolen my thunder there. And let's go with Russia Hines. I'm coming out. I've done that years ago, pal. You're the Gazman. Joy 94.9.

0: Charlie, they're biting your tongue, poor dear. And she's a queer Sydney-based singer-songwriter. And she's actually been to Nashville, Sweden and LA to collaborate with other singers as well. We've got, by the way, before that was Danielle Spencer and a track called Regenerate. Now, I've got a track coming up from 1991 by Melissa Coutts, and I'm going to dedicate this one to all my listeners because you are. Wait for it. KLP with Point of View. We've got Gordy as well with Peripheral Lover and my honey, Troy Sivan. You're with the Gaz Man, and I've got a few messages in. Thank you for that. And one says, Gaz Man, which version of I'm Coming Out was that? That was the Marcia Hines version, and it was the Mobin Master Radio remix. And a lovely message from Tristan. Thank you very much. Enjoying the music. And it's in Colac. Yes, that's where Tristan lives. It's about 10 degrees, and it feels like 2. Thank you for your lovely wishes to Tristan. Much appreciated. Let's get on with the music, because this one's for you.
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0: Oh, there's my honey, Troy Sivan. Oh, and it was actually in collaboration with an ice cream manufacturer. I'm not going there. Silky Road's up next with Lynn La Cruz with a sweet day. I hope you're having a sweet day. I've got a range of sweets in front of me, actually. And very nice indeed. Bex is after that with a track from the Closer to Knowing album. It's called Dangerous. You're with the Gazman right here on Joy 94.9. And we've got a message from Andy. Thank you, Andy, for your message. And I played Sexy is the Word before. And he says, Sexy is the Word. Good song to walk to, Gazman. It's getting me to the shopping precincts of Melbourne to do some retail therapy. Enjoy that, Andy. Woohoo, indeed.
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0: That's Bex there. Bex is a queer Brisbane-born artist and now based in London. I believe they could be in Melbourne very soon too, just for a bit of a visit. We've got plenty of great tracks on the way because we are in the Aussie Hour and it's 1:45 right now, and it's plenty of great Aussie talent around too. That was Bex's latest hit, by the way, from the new EP called Closer to Knowing. Half your luck. Shouts up next with Won't Forget You. We've got a running touch with Capri and Disco Montego with a track that's over 20 years old. Can't believe it.
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0: Thanks, Katie. Katie Underwood there, local Melbourne independent performer, bisexual as well. And that was when she led the group Disco Montego in 2002. Yes, over 20 years ago. Shh, don't tell anyone. Jacqueline up next with a track called Shut You Down. And we've got lots of stuff happening after 1 o'clock because it's nearly 1 o'clock. It's 4 minutes to 1 o'clock. You're with the Gaz Man, Joy, 94.9.
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1: Just gone 1 o'clock and you are with the Gazman, and I've got plenty of great music lined up for you. And during this hour, we're going to go gardening and have a look at things to do in the veggie patch and with the trees that bear fruit and that sort of thing too. So before that, plenty of great music. We've got Peach PRC up first. Peach PRC is from Adelaide, lesbian, and this song, nice little sort of backstory to it. Crushing so hard on this girl, there was a night we laid on the grass, looking up at the sky and listened to Stars Are Blind by Paris Hilton with one earphone each. Aww. So there's a bit of the Stars Are Blind by Paris Hilton in this track as well. Debut single for Meek, Coldplay from 2015, G Flip as well. Plenty of great music, plenty of great reasons to stay tuned.

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0: I think they must have been on a hot date, that one, because the bed was on fire. That's from the Dream Ride album, and the album is now out. Okay, Rely on Me is an extract by Sigala Gabriponte and Alex Gaudino. We've got Chloe Kisher with Baby Girl, and a latest from Sophie Ellis-Bextor, and it's called Stay on Me. I'm not going to comment on that one.
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0: Sophie Ellis Bextor there with a brand new track, and that's from the Perimenopop album, and that's just recently been released. Jimmy Yolana up next with Jealous, Jealous, Jealous, and that's a new one for them as well. Plenty of great tracks on the way, and we've got 5 seconds of summer. Sounds like a Melbourne day to me. And Timmy Trumpet, yes, you will hear a trumpet during this track. And Timmy joins with Frank Walker and John Martin. Tim, by the way, is an Australian jazz musician and a bit of a DJ and a producer as well. Very talented indeed. Great talent right here on Joy 94.9. Plenty of great tracks. Plenty of great reasons to stay tuned.
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4: 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So

0: Miss Caroline, would you enjoy the gardening today? Because it's a sunny day in Melbourne, but a bit cool, so put the cardigan on and keep warm. Oh, goodness me, plenty of things to do in a winter garden. Getting things ready for that spring season, which is going to be upon us before we actually know it. So I think you need to prepare some beds for direct sowing of the cucurbits. What are they, you might ask? They are cucumbers, zucchinis, pumpkins and all that sort of stuff. So as the soil starts to warm, pop them in. I think it would be a nice arrangement there. Now, if want to plant some rhubarb and asparagus crowns, there's packages of them, and you could do bulb-forming shallots and strawberries as well. Little clue, feel the packet before purchasing and make sure the contents are still firm. If they're mushy, they've gone rotten. Now, if you've got a peach tree or nectarine tree, that sort of thing, you can spray a copper-based fungicide onto them. And this should be done as soon as bud tips colour, and this would help prevent curly leaf disease. Now, if you've got any plants under those trees, you need to cover those plants because with a sheet or something, because you need to protect them from that copper spray. Collect brown coriander seeds, seed heads at the moment, and you can dry them in a paper bag before rubbing them between your fingers and release those ripe seeds. Inspect the stems of citrus trees at the moment for gall wasp lumps. They sort of look like cancerous lumps and you need to get rid of them. Prune off the galls and bin them. Do not put them in a compost as you'll just get more and more gall wasps. Fertilise citrus and fruit trees now. Slow-release fertiliser is probably the best, and that will release the nutrients in time for the spring growth spurt. Get them ready for that springtime burst. You can prune the grapevines now before the sap starts flowing as the weather warms, and you can pop some quick-growing Asian veggies in now, and some of the non-hearting lettuce, or the leafy ones, into the spare spots that have been left after early harvest of winter vegetables. So plenty of things to do in the veggie patch there. And remember, a plant is a breath of fresh air. You enjoy your garden, no matter what the size.
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0: Timmy Trumpet and Friends. There wasn't much trumpet in that one, actually, so there you go. Demi Lovato next, then Frankie Grande with The Rhythm of Love. That's the debut single for them. And the Veronicas, a comeback single, so looking forward to hearing that one too. You're with the Gazman, Joy, 94.9.
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0: Demi Lovato, a track called Low Rise Jeans. Remember them? A while ago now.

0: You're up with the Gaz Man, and that was Demi Lovato in her low-rise jeans. I had a lovely message from Rach. Thank you so much. She says, keep being amazing, and sent me some very nice wishes as well. Thank you so much for that. I'm keeping it quiet.
1: Turn us on. 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

0: Joy Daytimes!
1: I wonder if you play that song we used to sing. I bet she likes it too, and

0: BB Rexha with the lead single from the Dirty Blonde album, recently released, and the track is called I Like You Better Than Me. Well, I think a little bit of self-love doesn't hurt either. Going to finish up the hour. Yes, it's 8 minutes to two. We're getting moving along there. And with Khalid and Medusa, and I might have a little flashback for Prince.
1: Turn us on. Turn us up. 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
1: Just on 2 o'clock and we're rocking through the afternoon because we've got plenty of great music lined up for you and to keep you happy on a Monday afternoon. We've got Jess Malboy, we've got Rule, Deborah Cox is going to start us off with this hour with a classic, absolute classic track. And we've got Becky Hill a bit later on and plenty of great tracks. We've got Noel Ryders in the mix. So, yeah, plenty of great reasons to stay tuned to what's the station again?
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1: That's the one you've tuned into. Thank you so much. Absolutely not. Deborah Cox, love it. Sing along.

0: Queer English songwriter and singer, that's Becky Hill, and it's a lead single from their forthcoming third studio album, Hands on Me. Flo up next with Leak It. All right, okay, and Rumour, Let Me Go, and one from Cat's Eye called Animal. Got Noel Rogers after that. Plenty of great hits right here on Joy 94.9. 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
3: How could I not leak it? I look so good, you look so good, maybe we should all leak it together. 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

0: No, indeed. Cats are a six-member South Korean girl group, and the track is called Animal. And one of them, Lara, identifies as queer, and Megan identifies as bisexual. Now, the next track by Nile Rodgers and is by Damiano David, Tyler, and Nile Rodgers. It's called Talk to Me, and a few people have. Someone has joined up. It's Anita. Thank you for your membership, Anita. Very much appreciated. And Natalie and Emily are home unwell, and they're bopping along to the music, but Emily not so much bopping because she's got a crook foot. I hope you both are feeling better very, very soon. You're on Joy 94.9, and let's get on with the music.
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3: 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And we're the hosts of Joy 94.9's The Sound of Now.
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0: Jaunty little song there. Well done to Leonie and Callum Scott. Leonie, German singer-songwriter, and she's lived in Australia beforehand. Got a classic track from the Presets coming up from the Apocalypso album from 2008. And to bring us up to today, we've got Madonna and Sabrina Carpenter with the Confessions from the Confessions 2 album. Then Ricky Lee. Love Ricky Lee. Good friend of Joy as well. You're with the Gaz Man right here on Joy 94.9, 25 to 3.
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2: 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Ragtime to remixes, Louis Armstrong to Miles Davis, and featuring lots of amazing local Aussie talent. 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Bent Notes, 7 o'clock this Sunday night on Joy 94.9. Until then, may you have a wonderful jazzy week.
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0: You're out with the Gazman. Before that, we heard Luca George with a track called Grow Down as opposed to Growing Up. And it plays with the idea of growing down instead of up, holding on to that innocence and magic. That seems to disappear as you get older. Well, there's a little bit of innocence and magic, but yes, it does disappear. Mitch Tambo finishing us up with the next track. And actually, I've got a few more until 3 o'clock because it's 10 to 3.
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0: Great track from Mitch Tambo there. We're moving your feet. I'm going to go to Chosen Family with Elton John, Rina Sawayama and the girl from Rio with Anita to finish off the hour as we rock up onto 3 o'clock.
1: Where do I belong?

0: is Joy Daytimes, Australia's most uplifting music mix. You're with Gazban.
1: Smack bang on 3 o'clock, and we're rushing through the afternoon with some fantastic music and hopefully keeping you company as well. We've got some great lineup of music for the next hour, and then we're going to go drive with the great Wazoo at 4 o'clock after the news. We've got Sex Shooter coming up next from Firefox from 2005, and I'm not quite sure whether Damien should follow this one or not, but we'll have a chat with Damien and see what those country cousins are up to. We've got Ben DJ with a track called Smile. That puts a smile on your face, doesn't it? And Mariah Carey with a great remix of a track called Big Energy. We've got Oliver Heldens in there as well. So let's get on with the music. Sex Shooter.

0: And Country to the Bone is our dear Damien up there in Shepparton. You there, Dames?
1: Yee-haw, Gazman. Oh. Hi there.
0: Oh, goodness me, got his best cowboy hat on and everything. Well done to you. Plenty happening around the countryside in these cooler winter months. And let's have a lovely coffee in Bendigo. When's that on?
1: Absolutely. Bendigo is the place to be this Thursday, my friend, from 10 a.m. onwards at Thorn Harbour Country on Mundy Street in Bendigo. It's our monthly inclusive social cuppa at the community hub. There's a book swap, there's a clothes swap, there's cakes, there's coffee, there's great company and a barbecue lunch. Head down to Thorn Harbour Country this Thursday from 10 a.m. in Bendigo.
0: Very nice indeed. Back to your hometown and in about a week, what's happening there?
1: Shepparton is the place to be this Sunday, the 9th of August. Goodness me, we're in August already, my friend. The TAG members social gathering, that is the trans and gender diverse group in Shepparton, connect for a cuppa and some peer-led chit-chat on the second Sunday of the month at Noble Monks in Shepparton this Sunday, 11 a.m.
0: Very nice indeed. Let's pop across to the Western District then, the beautiful city of Hamilton.
1: Absolutely. The following week on Friday, the 14th of August, from lunchtime onwards at Two Doors Hamilton, that is a bar and dining venue, my friend. The Pride Luncheon, a welcoming space to connect, celebrate and build connection for the LGBTIQA+ community, is happening. It is a joint initiative between Wellways, Let's Talk and Southwest Pride, and what a way to celebrate in Hamilton on Friday the 14th of August, the Pride Lunch, Gazman.
0: A great collaborative effort there. Well done. Let's zip across the state to East Gippsland.
1: Absolutely. If Hamilton, that side of the state, isn't your thing, then over the other side in East Gippsland, the Forever Rainbow Social Group, as it does on the second Friday of each month as well, will be joining together for connection, cuppa and chat. If you are an LGBTIQA+ person over the age of 50, then the Bairnsdale Forever Rainbows Gathering is for you.
0: Oh, I just scraped in, didn't I? Right. Now, beautiful Castlemaine. A little bit forward, so let's keep this one in the diary, but a very unusual event, and I love it.
1: 16th of August. It's not that far in the calendar, my friend. It's less than 2 weeks away. The fabulous Queer Croquet reconvenes on Sunday afternoon at the Castlemaine Croquet Club. What better way to spend a Sunday arvo, Gazman, than a bit of Queer Croquet. Say that 10 times fast. Fun, social interaction, food, coaching, coffee, tea, Bickies, green fees, really wonderful afternoon out.
0: Sounds as campus croquet, as they say. Very good. Now, if your pencil broke during that and you're wanting to note down a time, where could people find out about those events?
1: We have a fabulous Facebook page, Gazman. It is called Country Cousins on Joy. Give us a like or a follow. These events and a whole lot more each week can be found at Country Cousins on Joy. Yee-haw!
0: Thanks, Dames. Love your work.
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0: It's a remix!
1: That's a remix indeed. Mariah Carey, the Queen of Christmas, with sort of the Sweet Sweet Fantasy Baby track. Ran a little bit of a repeat there, and Latto doing the rapping as well, and DJ Khaled with the production there. Interesting little track, that one. Quite enjoyable. Gracie Adams up next, and Hit the Wall, a song about personal struggles impacting a relationship. If you're having a bit of a struggle at the moment, the music is in your favour, because we're putting a bit of a positive spin on it with I Feel You from Oliver Cronin and Heaven from the Mavises. You're with the Gazman right here on Joy 94.9.
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0: the Mavises there. Yes, the Mavises. You might remember them from late last century, that during the late 80s and 90s. They were an Australian alternative rock band from Ballarat, actually. And they were fronted by an out-and-proud Matt Thomas. And they're making a comeback. That's their comeback single. And it's called Heaven. And they're touring this year. So watch out for them back on the track. Well done. We've got a God's a Raver. Indeed. That's from Nemo. We've got Milky and Panau and Alexia with Be the Diva. I'm sure there's a few around.
1: Joy! Out, loud, proud.
2: From Pearl Jam to Beastie Boys, Alanis Morissette to Spice Girls, Michael is ready to bring you the best pop, rock, dance and trance tracks from the 90s and noughties. 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

0: Oh, Alexia with a song called Be the Diva. That's just inspiring you to be yourselves and to know your worth. So well done to Alexia, and that's the same message from me too. Now, David Guetta is giving the treatment to Chris Willis with a track called Love Don't Let Me Go. And it was a hit back in 2006, so we're talking... Oh, I'm not counting anymore. Okay, Giorgio Moroder and Kylie Minogue from the album 74 is the new 24. There you go. Because Giorgio Moroder has been around for a very long time doing fantastic work. Eric Padilla and Anne-Marie, Sneaky Sound System, all in the mix to wind up the last 20 minutes of the afternoon program.
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0: Anne Marie there with the alarm. The alarm's gone off for me because that's it from me today. I'm going to leave you with a sneaky sound system, and it's actually a new single for them. They've paired down to two people now, and it's Connie Mitchell and Angus MacDonald. And they actually first started recording in 2006, but this is a new single. It's called Shiver, so stay tuned for that one. And stay tuned for Drive, happening after the news. It's been an absolute pleasure to be here on Joy this afternoon, bringing you the most uplifting music mix. Best music, best listeners. Thanks for tuning in, by the way. Thanks for your lovely messages. I'm the Gazman. You be good to yourself. You bloody well deserve it.
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3: Hello, I'm Lewis Donaldson. Australia has recorded its first mass mortality event of bird flu in South Australia. Suspected cases of H5 bird flu have been confirmed by the CSIRO from sick and dead birds at South Australia's Borden Rocks. Chief Veterinary Officer Beth Cookson says backyard chickens can be looked after at home through precautionary measures.
4: Essentially, it's about minimising contact between wild birds and backyard chickens, stopping that mingling, including contamination potentially of food and water sources, and also making sure that there's good hygiene when handling birds, washing hands in between the like, and preventing having some quarantine periods before introducing new chickens into the flock.
3: One Nation leader Pauline Hanson has defended the decision to ban some media outlets from her party's launch of its Victorian election campaign. The ABC, The Age and The Guardian were denied access to the launch today. Senator Hanson says she wants truth and honesty. Guardian Australia says it's disappointed about the decision, saying holding public figures to account is the role of a free press and an essential part of the democratic process. Meantime, Warren Pickering has been named the party's leader in Victoria. Mr. Pickering will contest the seat of Pakenham. One Nation will field 7 candidates in the upper house in November state election. Mr. Pickering says One Nation has a big job ahead.
5: We've certainly got our work cut out for us. Now, we've got 4 months to earn the trust of Victorians, and we intend to do just that. There will be more to follow on our policies and the release of further candidates over the coming weeks and months.
3: The trial into veteran broadcaster Alan Jones has begun in Sydney. The 85-year-old is facing the first day of a local court hearing after he pleaded not guilty to 20 counts of indecent assault and sexual touching without consent. 6 complainants, none of whom can be identified for legal reasons, will allege he indecently assaulted or sexually touched them at various New South Wales locations between 2003 and 2020. In her opening address, Crown Prosecutor Georgina Wright spoke of the complainants. They include a former colleague and athletes. Parents for Climate says families are asking, is it fair fuel relief has ended while coal companies keep theirs? Shannon Kirkwood has the details.
6: The cut to the fuel excise expired overnight and its anticipated prices will now rise. Parents for Climate says this decision has impacts for so many Australian families. It argues independent analysis found coal companies could receive another $6.2 billion in taxpayer-funded fuel tax credits if only half of the proposed coal mine developments are approved. The organisation says public money should be spent to help lower household costs and build a safer climate rather than to support profitable companies. It's anticipated unleaded fuel prices could rise to around $2.20 per litre. Meantime, the Treasurer has asked the Consumer Watchdog to monitor fuel companies for price gouging.
3: An Australian company says it's deeply saddened by a fatal crash involving its helicopters. 2 choppers collided mid-air while involved in firefighting efforts in Greece. 2 people died while 2 others survived. McDermott Aviation says it is working closely with the relevant authorities. In May, the company announced it had deployed 15 helicopters from Australia and the US for Greece's fire season. To sport in the NRLW, Broncos veteran Ali Brigginshaw will front the judiciary after she was hit with a Grade 3 dangerous throw for an incident during yesterday's clash with the Bulldogs. Brigginshaw was sent to the sin bin. The judiciary will determine her punishment, while Knights prop Taylor Predabon is facing a ban after a Grade 2 careless high-tackle charge.
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1: Most of us think about cybersecurity when we're on our phones or our laptops, but what about the car sitting in the driveway? Well, new warnings from ASIO have put connected vehicles in the spotlight, raising questions about just how much information modern cars collect, where it goes, and whether we should be worried. Well, Dennis Desmond is a lecturer in cyber intelligence and cybercrime investigations at the University of the Sunshine Coast. Dennis, welcome to Drive.
2: Thank you very much.
1: When ASIO tells politicians not to discuss sensitive information inside a car, that's a pretty attention-grabbing warning. What concerns are they trying to avoid?
2: Well, it's, you know, within the intelligence and law enforcement community or security communities, intelligence officers have a tendency to get complacent, that they trust the environment in which they're working or recreating, and on occasion they may have classified or sensitive discussions amongst their colleagues while traveling, or perhaps while at lunch, and perhaps even at home, talking about specific topics that maybe they shouldn't be discussing. But it has gotten to the point where we live in a surveillance economy where we have so many sensors at work, at home, while we're driving, that the concern is this information being collected could be used by an adversarial intelligence agency to their detriment. And it has some significant national security implications.
1: Many of us probably don't even think our car is a connected device. What makes a modern vehicle so connected?
2: What's happened is they've actually added a significant number of sensors that contribute information not just about the vehicle performance, but also about the driver and passengers in that vehicle. For example, there is what's called telematics, and this information is generated by the vehicle through sensors in the seats, steering wheel, around the vehicle, that basically measure performance. To be a connected vehicle, that information then has to be transmitted in some way. And these telematics modules that have been installed in modern vehicles have a SIM card, just like our cell phones, and they use the data or cellular network to transmit that information back to the manufacturer.
1: Dennis, one thing that surprised me was how much our phones can reveal once they're connected to a vehicle. I mean, it's easy. We don't think about it. We hop in the vehicle, we connect our phone via the Bluetooth or whatever, and of course, you know, our contacts might be uploaded. What additional information can be gathered through Bluetooth or connected apps that might be on our phone?
2: Well, this was also a significant issue that became came to the notice of the intelligence community, which is when someone pairs their phone with their vehicle, again, they are, as you say, uploading contacts and all of the information in their contact directory, but also it's your navigation data, it's your music likes and dislikes, it's your email communication, since you can interface with the vehicle through Bluetooth to actually send and receive emails, and of course text messages. And now, of course, we've added ChatGPT and Siri and other intelligence AI agents into that mix as well. So all of this information now can be aggregated together, and when paired with the telematics data of the vehicle, it paints a very significant behavioral and personal profile of the user.
1: We're chatting with Dennis Desmond from the University of the Sunshine Coast. We're looking at how much information our cars collect and what we can do to protect our privacy. Dennis, we often hear debates about Chinese-made electric vehicles. Is this really a China problem, or is it something much bigger than that?
2: In my opinion, it's much bigger. Now, granted, both American and Chinese and other European manufacturers have their vehicles assembled in China, and the data often is transmitted or made available to Chinese manufacturers. I think that the concern here is that the Chinese government typically monitors and manages the companies that do business in China, and therefore may have access to the data that is transmitted to the manufacturers. This creates a significant national security issue from the perspective of employees of the government or intelligence law enforcement services. However, it's much greater than that, because the data that the manufacturers gather can also be analyzed the data is normalized and attributed to specific individuals, then repackaged and can be sold and is sold, in fact, to marketers, advertisers, but also to other organizations that can bypass traditional methods of getting access to that information. That is a significant privacy issue, and it could have other implications, such as on your insurance rates, how law enforcement views you looking for possibly violating local laws. It might have political implications if you are part of a diaspora community talking trash about the government. So there's a lot of other downstream effects that I don't think a lot of people consider when they look at the privacy issue or the data collection and resale issue.
1: Dennis, some newer cars have cameras watching the road, which is great from a safety perspective, but sometimes also the driver. What can those systems learn about us, particularly the ones watching us?
2: So the new detection systems are looking specifically for drink driving. They're looking for a driver who's incapacitated and unable to drive competently. They're looking for these narcotics, they're looking for sleepy drivers, but they're also looking at driver reactions. Now, in some cases, these cameras are actually snapping images on a regular basis, constant monitoring in order to collect information about the driver. Unfortunately, they also may collect information about the passengers as well. So this information, again, transmitted to the manufacturer, can be misused or can be used for other maybe prurient interests, as we've seen with a recent Tesla report.
1: Now, Dennis, if we consider this, and let's say we're not politicians or we're not government officials, what risks does all of this create for everyday people?
2: You know, I get asked that question a lot, which is, hey, I've got nothing to hide. Why should I worry? From the data aggregation perspective, it could be that imagine you're paying $50,000 to $100,000 for a vehicle, and you find it's basically a sensor on wheels collecting all of this information about you, which is then being packaged and resold to your detriment and without your permission. The fact that somebody is profiting off the data that you generate should be bothersome. The other issue is, of course, can that data be used against you to your detriment? Can it be used to raise your health insurance rates? Can it be used to impact your driver's insurance? Can it be used possibly as a law enforcement tool if you engage in illicit behavior while you're behind the wheel? And then, of course, you know, what we're seeing more and more is these types of sensors that are being, you know, integrated into society more and more are used for enforcement action, but also to track individuals. This has become a real concern in the United States because some of the protests against immigration enforcement, but it's also in many other countries where they have a more authoritarian approach to enforcement. This kind of data can be used, again, to the individual's detriment.
1: Dennis, probably for me, the most important question of all, what can we do to reduce the risk, to limit that collection of data, yet still drive a vehicle with its safety features?
2: Well, I will say it is difficult nowadays to opt out. And the reason for that is because typically there's a quid pro quo. You agree to data sharing in exchange for services, products, or discounts. And we see that with loyalty cards when you buy things. It's the same with this. You can use the infotainment center or the downloadable app to opt out of some of the data collection, but you may be giving up certain services. My advice is to talk to the salesman, first of all, when you actually purchase the vehicle, and have them explain and show you in print and in detail what data is being collected, how it's being collected, who is collecting it, where the data is stored, and who has access to it, and then how long that data is retained and for what purposes. Those are all really, really important questions. Now, if you're not sure about what your vehicle actually collects, there is a website called vehicleprivacyreport.com where you can enter your vehicle identification number to see what data that make and model collects. That will at least give you a little bit of insight. And then you can opt out of having your SIM card installed or possibly the SIM card enabled that transmits data from your vehicle. And one of the most important things is if you ever sell the vehicle or lease it or rent it out to anybody or let someone else borrow it, reset it. have all the data collection reset and wipe all the data off the vehicle.
1: Because that the receiving person, I imagine, would get all access to all of your information, contacts, everything.
2: Well, it's both. One is they can access your data that's been uploaded in the vehicle, but you can continue to track their activities through a downloadable application that the vehicle manufacturer provides. So really, it's both benefiting the purchaser and the seller.
1: Dennis, I'm going through my data policy tonight when I get home. I'm looking forward to it. Thank you so much for chatting with us on Drive today.
2: You're very welcome. Thank you for having me.
1: Thank you. That was Dennis Desmond, lecturer in cyber intelligence and cybercrime investigations at the University of the Sunshine Coast. If you'd like to see what information your vehicle may be collecting, Dennis recommended checking vehicleprivacyreport.com, vehicleprivacyreport.com, and reviewing your vehicle privacy settings and connected services.
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0: 50,000 people, the largest crowd of the season, showed up at Chicago's Comiskey Park for the twi-night doubleheader between the White Sox and the Detroit Tigers. 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
1: You set your alarm for 6:30 a.m., but somehow you're awake at 6:26. It happens to me all the time. No sound, no vibration, just awake. Feels strange, almost accidental. But is it? Why does it happen? And what does it tell us about how our bodies handle sleep? Well, Professor Fatima Yakut is from the University of the Sunshine Coast and joins us on the line. Fatima, welcome to Drive.
2: Well, thanks for having me.
1: It feels like a superpower. 6:26 a.m. Do we have a secret sense? Is our body just running on a very good timetable? What's going on?
2: Well, yeah, it can feel like you have a superpower or you can control your body. But it's actually mostly your body running on a very good internal timetable, and it's a sign of a very well-tuned body clock. So we all have an internal body clock, also called as the circadian rhythm, that tracks time over a 24-hour cycle. So when someone is following a very consistent routine or fairly consistent routine, when they wake up and they go to bed, their brain starts predicting when morning is coming.

0: that you've been following a really consistent bedtime wake time, which perhaps is more common in older adults and young adults. So teenage, young adulthood, people have got too many distractions and they really don't always prioritize their sleep. Whereas as we get more maturity and with age comes wisdom, we understand sleep is important. So that's a sign of you following a consistent body sleep routine and prioritizing and protecting your sleep. And you can train yourself at any age, really.
1: So if you're waking up consistently at the same time every morning, does that mean that, you know, you've got good sleep hygiene and perhaps you're consistently going to bed at the same time as well? Does that help in terms of the same wake-up time?
0: It does help. Same wake-up time is not the, I guess I would say, key anchor for good sleep. But it doesn't really help in isolation. So if you're waking up at a consistent time every day, but you don't have a really consistent bedtime, it's not going to help you, because what essentially you are doing, you are waking up at a regular time, but if you are pushing your bedtime too late, you're not getting enough sleep. So while wake time is consistent, bedtime is not, and you are depriving yourself of good, healthy sleep. So it's not really super healthy or not good in terms of sleep health. So you need to pair wake time with bedtime as well to get a good night's sleep and feel rested and refreshed when you wake up.
1: We're chatting with Professor Fatima Yakut from the University of the Sunshine Coast about why we wake up just before our alarms go off. Fatima, why do some people naturally wake up early feeling fine while others struggle unless they sleep a little bit later?
0: It's quite common. Some people have that, and there's a scientific name for that thing. It's called a chronotype. So we are basically born as a morning person or an evening person. So if you have a clock that runs earlier, so you'll feel sleepy earlier than others and wake up earlier. And because you've got a perfectly healthy sleep routine, you've got enough hours of sleep, your sleep was good, so you'll feel rested and refreshed. Whereas some people have got a clock that runs later, so, you know, they will go to bed late and they will wake up late. So if you ask them to wake up early, they will feel like, you know, exhausted, tired, and they won't be refreshed or rested. So some people who wake up early, go to bed early, it's mostly due to their chronotype. But also depends on what kind of job you are doing, your social life, all those factors also influence your bedtime and wake time routine as well.
1: Does stress impact the time that we wake up? Does it cause early waking?
0: It does. Stress does cause early waking, but there's always something else, you know, a combination of factors. So, in fact, for those people who have got a very well-tuned body clock, there is a hormonal response, cortisol, which most people always attribute as a stress hormone. It just spikes before you wake up, and that kind of sets your body for the day. So cortisol, which is a hormone which some people think as a stress hormone, can help you get a consistent wake time. It's a sign of consistent wake time. But if you are stressed before you go to bed and you keep worrying or overthinking about few things, that may impact your sleep quality and it causes sleep disturbance or disrupted sleep, and you'll wake up tired and exhausted.
1: Fatima, we received this message. Alex in Reservoir says, shift work ruined my sleep years ago. My body clock has no idea anymore. What impact does shift work have on our sleep?
0: A lot. People who work in shift-based role, their sleep is highly disturbed and it messes up with their internal body clock. So if you are, let's say, it works well for those people who are naturally morning, evening type. So they are up, they like to be up late and go to bed late and wake up early. So if someone is that kind of chronotype, shift work works for them. But if you're a morning person, you want to go to bed early, wake up early, shift work is not for that. So it's not there, but I think there should be a match between what your preferred sleep routine is and what kind of job you are doing. And inconsistent sleep routine for a very long period of time is a risk factor for a lot of health conditions, just not sleep alone.
1: The big question, what's

0: the best way? And I suppose I'm asking for small, realistic steps. What are the best things we can do to ensure that we get the best possible sleep?
1: Everything comes from to having a routine or a schedule. If it's, you know, healthy eating, exercise, everything, sleep as well. So we need to follow a consistent wake up time and follow it for most days, if not every single day, even on weekends as well. And I'm not saying that you should be sleeping at the same time, waking up at the same time every day. A plus minus, you know, 30 to 60 minute window is fine as well. But it should be consistent. Getting bright light early in the day, within first hour of waking, even 10 minutes, can really help. It can reset your body clock. And when you wake up, move your body. A short walk or gentle movement, or stretching, can tell your brain that daytime now, so you'll be rested, refreshed, or get ready for the day. And pretty much what we do during that day impacts our sleep. So if you had a really busy day, you did not get enough wind down time, now you are on your phones or watching Netflix or whatever, it will impact your sleep. So wind down before bedtime is quite crucial. Aim for a slower bedtime, like around 30 to 60 minutes before you go to sleep. It should be something calming and relaxing. And those small changes can really make a big difference in your sleep health.
0: So Fatima, it sounds like an early morning walk outside in the sunshine is a good idea.
1: It is. It really helps. And those small 10-minute walk can really make a big difference in how you feel and how productive you feel your day would be.
0: So for people like me who've got a dog, next time don't go, oh no, we have to go for a walk. Say thank you for dragging us outside. It's going to help our sleep. Fatima, thank you so much for joining us.
1: Thank you. Thanks for having me.
0: Thank you, Professor Fatima Yakoot from the University of the Sunshine Coast.
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3: Hello, I'm Lewis Donaldson. Australia has recorded its first mass mortality event of bird flu in South Australia. Suspected cases of H5 bird flu have been confirmed by the CSIRO from sick and dead birds at South Australia's Borden Rocks. Environment Minister Murray Watts says the virus will continue to spread and to other animals.
4: The overseas experience has shown that we can't stop the spread of H5 bird flu among birds or among mammals. The reality is you can't stop native and wild birds flying around, and you can't stop wild animals moving around. And that will mean more mass mortality events like the one we have now seen.
3: The government has been called upon to act further when it comes to gambling reform. A parliamentary inquiry is examining the government's gambling legislation, which caps the number of hourly gambling advertisements broadcast and bans gambling advertisements during live matches. Terry Slevin from the Public Health Association of Australia says the psychological tactics employed by the gambling industry rival tobacco's.
5: The gambling industry is an even bigger evil, in my view. And so the resource they put into maintaining the status quo or improving a circumstance, expanding their markets, expanding their marketing, expanding their audiences and the people that they can take money from, is one of the most powerful influences in Australian political life.
3: The Federal Treasurer has asked the Consumer Watchdog to monitor fuel companies for price gouging after the cut to the fuel excise expired overnight. Fuel prices will rise by 16 cents a litre, though it may take a few days to flow through to the bowser. NRMA's Peter Currie says motorists should compare prices and opt for cheaper fuels if their vehicles allow.
6: The gap between Premium 98, which is the most expensive fuel on our market, and E10, which is the cheapest, is now as wide as 30 cents a litre. I mean, that is a huge difference.
3: Negotiations between Iran and Oman over shipping in the Strait of Hormuz are in their final phase. That's according to an Iranian foreign ministry spokesman who says the situation in the disputed strait will not return to its pre-war status. US President Donald Trump had warned of a major escalation in the Iran conflict this weekend, but later announced he'd agreed to hold off fresh attacks on Iran's request. It comes as President Trump says talks with Iran are set to take place today, but did not specify where or who would be involved. Meantime, in the US, wildfires in the state of Washington have forced the evacuation of 60,000 people while destroying at least 600 homes, businesses, and other structures. A total of about 1,000 square kilometres have burned across the state. Rain is forecast for WA with some cooler mornings across the country. The Bureau of Meteorology's Angus Hines has tomorrow's weather forecast.
7: And we can see some rain really spreading across the west coast during the morning on Tuesday, all the way from the south coast way up to the northwest. Through central Australia, high pressure keeps things relatively settled and in control. But across the southeast, a messy looking pair of lows near Tasmania will bring some scattered showers through Victoria and Tasmania tomorrow.
3: Turning to sport, New South Wales Rugby League has paid tribute to Laurie Daly after he announced he's stepping down as Blues head coach. He led the Blues to a 2-1 series win this year. Daly's senior assistant Matt King, who currently works as an assistant coach at the Sydney Roosters, is reportedly a leading contender to step into the role.
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1: Hey, you're on Joy 94.9. You're with Simon and Andy, and we have a guest on the phone, I'm hoping. Hello, Thea. Are you there?
2: Yes.
1: Oh, that's very good.
3: What a relief.
1: You're with Simon and Andy. Okay, I'm going to start by saying you are Professor, I don't even know how to say, Emerita? Emerita?
2: Yes.
1: Emerita. Yes. Thea van der Mortel from Griffith University.
3: The School of Nursing and Midwifery. So we're here to chat to you, Thea. We push through deadlines, we hold it together, we count down to when we have a break, and then finally the break arrives and we're all excited, and then we get sick and we get sniffly or we feel a bit... why does our body fall apart? Is it a real thing? Is it actually a psychological thing, or is it actually something that really does happen?
2: So there is a little bit of research on this, although it's not high quality. So certainly there was a study back in the early 2000s where they surveyed just under 1,900 people and found about 3% reported this leisure sickness. The problem with the study was that it was relying on memory recall and, the definition was pretty vague. So, you know, it said seldom or mainly or things like that, which can be interpreted different ways by different people.
1: Yep.
2: Having said that, there's also some evidence that people tend to get migraines on their days off. And there is biological mechanisms that would explain why that might happen. So I think, you know, one thing is that if you're under acute stress, you start producing adrenaline and cortisol.
1: Yep.
2: And adrenaline and cortisol can actually, in the short term, only in the short term, bump your immune response up and also actually acts like a pain reliever.
1: Yep.
2: So maybe when you're busy, stressed at work, you know, the pain reliever aspect and the little bump to your immune function keeps things going. And then when you relax and the cortisol and the adrenaline disappear, ouch, the pain.
1: Yeah.
2: You know, the pain comes back. And I guess, you know, there's also that distraction effect where when you're really busy, you're not kind of focusing on how your body's feeling. You're focusing on the stuff that you've got to get done in a hurry.
1: I used to just fire up all through exams. I'd have like 2 weeks of exams and then the day after the final exam, I'd be either migrainy or flu-y or just exhausted, obviously, but unwell as well. So I totally get what you're talking about. And it happens to some people on holidays as well, which again, I guess is the same thing, just the relief and you relax and let go.
2: I think it's also, you know, often on holidays, not always obviously, but often on holidays we might travel. So we jump in a plane, which is full of coughing, sneezing people.
1: Yep.
2: And then we get to where we're going and we relax by the pool and chuck a few cocktails down and alcohol's an immunosuppressant as well. And we're probably, you know, possibly even jet lagged. And then if we've gone to the other side of the world, we might be exposed to germs that we don't have immunity to because they've got different strains happening.
3: I suppose you've changed your diet as well, potentially, when you're going to a different country, perhaps meeting different foods that you're not normally used to.
1: And some people party all night when they get there and burn the candle at both ends.
3: So do you think is this...
2: Yeah, so jet lag, sleep deprivation, alcohol, you know, and then being in planes, trains and buses with coughing people. It's not, you know, not necessarily a way to avoid sickness.
3: plus the trailing off of adrenaline and cortisol, as you were saying, like suddenly that tails off when you've been super busy. Yeah, I've often caught myself saying, oh, I'm too busy to get sick. So I guess...
1: And I guess you can. I didn't quite realise stress could boost your immune system, but it sort of, it does make some sense. You can often get through things when you feel you have to. If the illness does take over, it really knocks you because, you've partly ignored it, but your body's been fighting it so strongly.
3: Is there anything else that happens to our bodies when we've got this super busyness and then we stop?
2: I think that, you know, the bit with the cortisol and the adrenaline is probably the key thing for that kind of getting you through and then having the drop. But, you know, I guess I would say that in the long run, having like chronic stress is actually really bad for your immune function.
1: Mm-hmm.
2: You know, and not good for, can cause a whole range of other sort of long-term illnesses. So it's always good to perhaps try to, you know, reduce your stress as much as you can where possible.
1: Mm.
3: How
2: you know, things like,
3: how do we do that?
2: Things like meditation, maybe, or relaxation strategies, you know, relaxation therapies. Exercise is actually a really good one. So even though, you know, you might think, oh, my God, I don't really feel like doing this, but there's, you know, studies that show that if you go from being a couch potato to someone who exercises regularly, you can actually significantly reduce your illness. Number of episodes of illness, infectious illness. So, you know, mm-hmm. that's a really good one. So good, you know, good diet, being physically active, doing things like meditation, getting out in the great outdoors and enjoying nature, all of those things. And I guess I would say, you know, if you are going on holidays and you are getting in the trains, planes and buses, you know, a good N95 mask, mm-hmm. and having your flu and COVID boosters before you go is a good start. Mm-hmm.
1: Hey, this is.
2: And I would say also, if you're in countries, you know, that don't have the same hygiene standards that we do, don't drink the water.
1: This is Joy 94.9. We're speaking to Professor Emerita Thea von der Mortel from Griffith University. You're with Simon and Andy, and Simon.
3: Yes, I think you're just starting to talk about some things. I've got a big holiday coming up, or, you know, I've been super busy. Are there some things that I could do to kind of make sure I don't get the leisure sickness, to prepare myself for the drop off when the cortisol and the adrenaline drop off? Is there anything I can do to prepare?
2: I guess preparing would be trying to ratchet your stress down slowly rather than having a, you know, like a cliff, if that makes sense.
3: Mm-hmm.
2: So, you know, if you can, obviously that's not always that easy, but that's one thing. And then, yeah, things I was talking about before, you know, make sure you've got a healthy diet, try and get lots of sleep, try and get some exercise every day. You know, if you can, even like a 10-minute daily meditation can be helpful for sort of just calming your body and calming your mind and stopping that sort of cliff thing from happening.
1: Okay. Sometimes your partner can cause stress too. I caught up with some friends yesterday, a gay male couple, and they go to meditation together, but one of them always makes them late, and he says, oh, you know, I'm never sure what to wear. And so they arrive at meditation and they're both grumpy with each other and they're late and they're really stressed, and it really makes meditation not what it's meant to be, sort of. So, yeah, I don't know. You need
3: maybe they shouldn't go together.
1: They probably shouldn't. You need to work out some strategies, maybe.
2: Sounds like a plan. The other things I was saying, you know, in terms of travelling, just being a bit careful about taking precautions. I mean, I've had a personal experience of this because I've just come back from 7 weeks overseas, and despite doing all those, you know, preparation things, I got on a tour group with a whole bunch of people who were coughing and immediately caught a respiratory tract infection.
1: Oh.
2: and then drank juice in a market and then got gastro. And it's
1: it's good. Well, you know what you're talking about then. Thea, where did you go on your holiday?
2: I was in South America.
1: Awesome.
2: Went to six countries in South America. Very beautiful, very beautiful. But I certainly encountered, you know, that thing about the germs. I got gastro multiple times, actually, which is embarrassing.
1: For you and your job. Some people say it's an essential part of the experience.
3: Do you think it's worth wearing one of those, you know, we all in COVID, you know, when you went into an airplane, everybody had to wear the masks, and we pretty much stopped that now. It occurs to me quite often, if you're going on a big trip, one of the things to do to you know, reduce as much as possible the possibility of getting something nasty on the plane, wear a mask.
1: Ah, yes. Oh, yes. Yeah, which yeah. you suggested. I thought you were going to say wear a nappy.
2: Well, I'll tell you what. There were some times when I felt like I needed one.
1: Yeah, yeah. I've been to South America too. I know exactly what you're talking about. Professor Thea van der Mortel, thank you so much for chatting to us. We are going to leave you and chat to you another time.
3: Thank you very much.
2: Lovely.
1: Thanks a lot.
2: Thanks, bye.
1: See ya.
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5: For a lot of LGBTQIA plus people, distress around food doesn't start with food at all. It starts with shame, with pressure, with being watched, judged, or told, directly or indirectly, that your body is wrong. And that context matters because eating disorders affect LGBTQIA plus people at much higher rates, and yet treatment still isn't consistently safe or affirming. So what's driving that risk and what actually helps when standard care falls short? We're joined by Kai Schweizer from the University of Western Australia and the Kids Research Institute. Kai, welcome to Drive.
6: Well, thank you for having me.
5: When we talk about eating disorders, what are the biggest myths that still shape how we think about or who they affect?
6: Yeah, so most of the time when people think about eating disorders, they still tend to think about teenage white girls from relatively wealthy families. And while that is some of the people that are affected, eating disorders affect people of all ages and body sizes and cultures, and also of all different genders, sexual orientations, and people with variations of sex characteristics. And unfortunately, when we have that kind of narrow view of who is affected, it means that people with an eating disorder might not realize they have one, and the clinicians they see might also not really be looking at them very closely to see if they need support.
5: When we talk about LGBTQIA plus people experiencing eating disorders at much higher rates, what stands out to you most when you look at the data behind that?
6: To me, it's really just how big that disparity is. I guess it's one thing to know that there is higher rates, but to see just how much higher the rates are is quite astonishing. So if we look at, for example, in the U.S., about 9% of the U.S. population has an eating disorder, which is very high. But when they did a study of LGBTIQA plus young people in the U.S., they found that 75% of them either had an eating disorder or were suspecting that they probably did. So that's about 8 times higher rate in LGBTIQA plus people compared to the general population.
5: Now, a lot of that research, it's pointing to minority stress. What does that look like in everyday life, and how can it shape someone's relationship with food and their body?
6: Yeah, so minority stress theory is essentially the idea that, you know, the higher rates of mental health issues in LGBTIQA plus people are not that there's something wrong with us. It's not like we have a gene that makes us more likely to have depression. It's not who we are, but rather the way that we're treated that creates that extra risk. And so if someone's experiencing a lot of stigma and discrimination and shame, that might not just make them feel negatively about their sexual orientation or gender identity or variations of sex characteristics. It might also make them feel very negatively about their body or kind of internalize that messaging about their body.
5: Within the LGBTQIA plus community, Kai, what's the risk like? Is it greater for certain groups of people?
6: Yeah, so essentially all LGBTIQA plus people have higher risk. So if we look at sort of lesbian, gay, and bisexual people, it's about double the rates of people who are not LGBTIQA plus. But then it's about 4 times higher in intersex people and as high as 11 times higher in trans and gender diverse people compared to non-LGBTIQA plus people.
5: That's huge.
6: Yeah.
5: What are some signs that disordered eating has crossed into something perhaps a bit more serious? What are the things that we should look out for, not only in ourselves, but in our friends and family as well?
6: So disordered eating is sort of the underneath the clinical diagnosis. And so that's when someone's eating behaviors might not be healthy, but they're not causing huge health issues or a lot of distress. Disordered eating behaviors still can benefit a lot from getting treatment. But usually when we consider someone to have kind of crossed over into having an eating disorder is when those behaviors start to really affect their physical health, their emotional well-being, their ability to have a social life, and so forth.
5: Well, we're chatting with Kai Schweizer from the University of Western Australia and the Kids Research Institute about why eating disorders are more common amongst LGBTQIA plus people. Kai, let's talk about treatment. Treatment's meant to help. I'm concerned that many LGBTQIA plus people report harmful experiences. What tends to go wrong in traditional eating disorder care?
6: Sometimes care can work pretty well for LGBTQIA plus people, but it really depends on what the underlying reason for their eating disorder is. Back for some people, it's got nothing to do with their sexual orientation or gender identity. And so sometimes, you know, the treatment meets that need. But when the source is that minority stress or it's gender dysphoria or another cause related to their sexual orientation or gender identity or variation of sex characteristics, the treatment isn't really designed to focus on or address those needs. And so treatment tends not to work when it doesn't get to the root cause that is kind of at the core of that person's eating disorder.
5: So what does care look like when it's adapted and is affirming? What does it look like in practice?
6: So good adapted care is overarchingly LGBTIQA plus affirming and inclusive. So things like, you know, offering options in the system for a different name and pronouns and so forth, and documentation showing a diverse range of people on it. It involves addressing those minority stressors in treatment. So if someone's experiencing a lot of discrimination and stigma, then trying to get to the root of that and put more supports in place to build that resilience and get rid of the things that are causing the discrimination to happen in the first place. It involves, you know, incorporating gender-affirming medical care into treatment when we're talking about gender-diverse people to make sure that, you know, there's not bodily change from weight gain that's not being, you know, simultaneously addressed with the gender-affirming medical care to address their body image concerns.
5: Kai, I wonder how much, I mean, as a gay male, there's a lot of pressure to have a very good physique, and I'm wondering how much pressure we put on ourselves as a community in terms that could potentially lead to eating disorders, in terms of the pressure to have that good physique in order to be accepted. What do you reckon?
6: Yeah, so it's kind of a double-edged sword. In some of my research, we found that, you know, there's the broad societal messaging about what bodies should look like and what an attractive body looks like that we are all affected by. But then we also have these intra-minority ideas inside of our community about what a body should look like. And sometimes those are more intense pressures, or they're competing pressures where you can't meet the societal standard and the community standard at the same time. So there's a lot of conflicting messaging and a lot of pressure that people feel to look a certain way.
5: That's really interesting. So we can be our own worst enemy there.
6: Yeah, I think we have, in addition to kind of trying to address the broader societal messaging about these very unrealistic standards, we also have some in-community work to do around more inclusive and size-inclusive ideas about bodies and what an attractive LGBTIQA plus person looks like.
5: Kai, important chat, and good to find out about the statistics. I didn't realise they were so high.
6: Yeah, good to chat with you too.
5: Thank you. That is Kai Schweizer from the Youth Mental Health from the University of Western Australia and the Kids Research Institute. 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
1: You know that feeling, you're about to walk into something really important, maybe a big meeting, a speech, or the start of something romantic, and suddenly that feeling, your stomach absolutely flips, it flutters, it feels like a tiny theme park ride right in your gut. Well, we call them butterflies, but what's actually happening inside our body when that kicks in? Well, Amy Lockman is a senior lecturer in psychology at the University of Melbourne. Amy, welcome to Drive.
2: Thanks so much, Warren.
1: Why does our stomach get involved when our nerves kick in?
2: Yeah, there's a lot going on when something scary is about to happen or our brain perceives a possible threat. And our guts are kind of just bearing the brunt of what else is going on, essentially. They're not the main character, but that's the bit that we feel the most. So you probably had that feeling where you kind of get jittery or your heart starts to really race.
1: Mm.
2: It's all in service of us being prepared to do fight or flight, you know, back when we needed to do that, when there were threats from saber-toothed tigers and things like that. So it's not really suited, unfortunately, to the kinds of examples you just provided, you know, the job interviews. We're not going to resolve that with fight or flight.
1: We're not going to run from it.
2: No. Well, we hope not. And so our body's providing lots of energy to other organs, other systems that might need it for those kinds of responses, you know, blood to the heart so we can run really fast, to the muscles so we can do the same. And digestion is just not up there in terms of priorities at those sorts of moments. And so the usual kind of in the background digestion and other intestinal activity that's happening then is way down the list. And all of those changes is what we think, what contributes to that feeling of just a bit of a mess down there.
1: It does. It's a very

0: there and to notice them and just give them a bit of airtime. And it might even be that you kind of have a little chat to yourself and go, look, I know this is feels scary and big and I can feel those butterflies. Just to kind of acknowledge that part of our mind that's trying to help us, that we get it and we're kind of not trying to banish it. Might sound a bit silly, but that little voice of reassurance can really help. And then often what goes with that and can help again is to do something that's within our control to calm us down. And that might be a few deep breaths. It might be focusing on something different. It might be, you know, going over our lines again if we're doing a presentation. Something that kind of reassures the brain that we got this.
1: I wonder why it is. Why is it that our brain thinks that something's wrong when we get that feeling in our body, when we know that, you know, that we're not doing anything that's going to kill us or, you know, threaten us in any way? Why does our body still react as though it is that threat that's approaching?
0: Mm. Well, it's a threat system that was developed over the, you know, eons of time that pretty much predates the kind of modern stresses that we have now. So it's not unfortunately been fine-tuned to job interviews and the like. And so it really was developed for the running away or fighting impulse, and it does that very well. You know, if you were about to go on stage and you're asked to run very fast, you'd probably find you could. Not that helpful, unfortunately. And so it's just an old system that isn't well matched to the kinds of stresses that many of us find ourselves in day to day.
1: Something that I've noticed, Amy, when I get it, is I almost, my mouth keeps talking and it's almost like I lose connection with what's coming out. because it just, my focus completely goes straight to my stomach and I think, what have I just said? Have I said something stupid? Am I rambling on? I mean, it almost disconnects that awareness of what I'm saying. Is that a common thing? Does that happen to a lot of people?
0: It's very common to be preoccupied with those sensations. And I think it's partly because the kinds of things we were evolved to escape from didn't involve speech necessarily. Oh. Perhaps if it was a different time where, you know, negotiation could have been a way to get yourself past the saber-toothed tiger, then those skills, you know, we might have gotten better at being really articulate in times of stress, but I just don't think we really evolved for that, unfortunately.
1: If only we could.
0: Explains the tongue tie a bit.
1: If we could have said, oh, you know, I've got a nice juicy steak in my fridge for you, would you prefer
0: instead? Exactly. And if we had fridges.
1: Exactly. We're chatting with Amy Lockman from the University of Melbourne about why we get those butterflies in our stomach. Now, Amy, we hear a lot about this gut-brain connection. How closely are our brain and stomach really linked?
0: They're linked through several different mechanisms, and this is why we feel stress in our gut a lot of the time. It's responding to messaging from the brain all the time, not just during stress. It's learning what the brain is learning. The brain is sending messages down, but also the gut is constantly sending communication back up to the brain to keep the homeostasis in our body, the usual functioning, and to share information. So it's constant, but we just become way more acutely aware of it when things are feeling scary.
1: So could gut microbes play a role in this as well, in terms of the health of our gut?
0: Yeah, microbes are definitely implicated in the stress response system. They get affected by stress really easily. But there's no clear evidence that it's actually the microbes causing that fluttery feeling. Although, you know, if it helps you to picture that as you're experiencing stress, go right ahead, you know, doing no harm. But they're not sort of down there conspiring to send a message back up to your brain that you're stressed. You know, it's not quite that simple, unfortunately, but they are intimately involved in the stress response system somehow, and they respond to stress, so they change what they're doing in response to stress. At least animal models and animal studies show us that.
1: We're talking about butterflies in our stomach with Amy Lockman from the University of Melbourne. Love to hear what sets off your stomach when you get the butterflies. 0427 569 949 is the SMS number. Amy, we spoke briefly before about when you get them and you're up on stage or doing whatever it is that makes you nervous to sort of do some breathing, acknowledge them. Is there anything we can do over time to perhaps reduce them from coming in the first place?
0: I think rather than necessarily targeting those symptoms, it's about can we get on with things without them getting in the way? Mm. Because as I said before, controlling feelings turned out to be a very difficult thing to do, and it's more important that we can do the things that we

0: find important without our uncomfortable bodily systems getting in the way, or getting in the way more than we'd like. So the thing that tends not to work is to try and fight it, essentially. So over time, if we can start to consider them as part of the adaptive response that we've evolved for, and, you know, our body trying to be helpful rather than seeing them as the enemy, that kind of reframing over time tends to result in those sorts of feelings being less preoccupying. And also keeping in mind why whatever we're doing that is scary is so important to us can refocus us to the task at hand.
1: Amy, Mark in Brunswick says, job interviews. I was made redundant in my 40s and it knocked my confidence. Now, every time I sit in reception waiting, I feel that drop in my stomach, like I'm about to be judged all over again. Is that a time when Mark perhaps could sit there and do some of that deep breathing before he goes into the job interview?
0: Yeah, it's definitely one option. Absolutely. It's such a hard situation, though, isn't it? And I think that fear of judgment is really one of the reasons we find those situations so scary, because, of course, although there wasn't, you know, it's not going to help with a tiger, we are social beings and we have always been social beings. And so it's really important that we fit into our social groups, whether they be, you know, a friendship circle or an occupational setting. And so it's really triggering that fear of being outcast or not being accepted that is being activated in those sorts of situations. So even maybe knowing the evolutionary reason, I don't know, it helps me, but maybe that's because I'm a nerd. I'm not sure.
1: Now, Michelle in Ringwood, this is an interesting one, Amy. Before medical test results, I had a health scare in my 20s that came out of nowhere. It turned out okay, but now even routine checkups make my stomach flip. Sitting in a waiting room is the hardest part. It seems like that waiting period before seems to trigger a lot of people.
0: Yeah, absolutely. Yeah.
1: And
0: the uncontrollability of that situation.
1: And this one here from Sophie saying, before sending a message to someone I like, I once put myself out there and got completely ghosted. I tell myself I'm fine, but my stomach remembers. Does our stomach have a bit of a memory?
0: Look, that's a controversial idea. It's definitely got nerve cells and neurons like the brain. It doesn't store memories per se, but there is a school of thought that definitely difficult memories and traumas are kind of expressed and stored in the body somehow. The biology of that is really tricky to pin down, but experience shows that people do tend to have a physical response to things that trigger difficult memories. So in a way, yes.
1: Amy, I'm wondering, is it worth sort of paying attention to those physical things? Do we tend to ignore them quite a lot and sort of say, oh, you know what, I'm not worried about it? But is our body telling us stuff, perhaps?
0: Sure, all the time. And that's where the acknowledge first comes in. It's best not to try and push down feelings before first kind of noticing them and seeing what's there, seeing what the body's trying to say.
1: Amy, what a time to be alive, all this new science. I love it. Thank you so much for chatting with us today.
0: It's a pleasure. Thanks, Warren.
1: Thank you. That is our senior lecturer, Amy Lockman, from the University of Melbourne.
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1: That it's all just a little bit of history repeating.
0: Hello, my name's Daz. I listen to a lot of Joy podcasts. And every Wednesday night, I'm sharing the most fascinating chats I've heard all week from your favourite shows and maybe even some you haven't discovered yet. 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
3: Hello, I'm Lewis Donaldson. The country's first mass mortality event of H5 bird flu has been recorded off the coast of South Australia. Across the country, 74 total cases of H5 bird flu have been recorded. That includes 54 in South Australia, 10 in WA, 7 in Victoria, 2 in New South Wales, and 1 in Queensland. Threatened Species Commissioner Fiona Fraser says measures have been taken to reduce the impact bird populations will face.
4: Key wetlands across Australia have been prioritised for resilience work so that we can have healthier populations of those native species in those areas. That includes activities such as habitat enhancement, water management, but also the removal of invasive predators in particular. That includes animals such as pigs, foxes and feral cats to best manage these pressures that these bird species face at the moment.
3: The federal government says big tech companies will need to step up under the news bargaining incentive. Companies like Microsoft, Meta and Apple will have to pay 2.5% on their digital advertising revenue if they fail to make commercial deals with media organisations to use their content. Assistant Treasurer Daniel Molino hopes it will incentivise deal making, which will result in more funding for journalism.
5: If big tech platforms don't enter into agreements, they'll actually have to pay more. And that's where the incentive comes in. They'll have to pay 50% more. And that's the strong way in which this scheme will hopefully lead to deals, sustainable deals, between tech platforms and media organisations that employ journalists.
3: The Parliament will consider the updated legislation in its next sitting. Celebrity agent Ralph Carr can be named as the Melbourne businessman who was found guilty of rape last month. A long-standing suppression order over the 66-year-old's name was lifted by the county court today. Carr's barrister Dermot Dan says his client would abandon a legal bid to extend the gag order, which was first put in place in 2023. Carr is yet to be sentenced. One Nation leader Pauline Hanson has defended the decision to ban some media outlets from her party's launch of its Victorian election campaign. The ABC, The Age and The Guardian were denied access to the launch today. Senator Hanson says she wants truth and honesty.
6: The ABC were denied entry into here and The Guardian. I'm not putting up with their rubbish. I'm not putting up with their spin, their lies whatsoever.
3: Speaking to the ABC, Greens Senator Sarah Hanson-Young called out One Nation's media stance.
7: To lock journalists out of her press conference because she doesn't like the questions they might ask. I mean, a freedom of speech is one thing. People also have should be free to ask questions.
3: 5 people have died and 28 are still missing after an Indonesian ferry caught fire while at sea. 271 people were on board the vessel at the time. 238 were rescued. A search and rescue operation is ongoing. Landcare Australia says Australians are rolling up their sleeves to make a difference. The National Landcare Week survey reveals more than 93% of the 1,200 respondents said through Landcare they had made friends or new social connections. It also reveals nearly 6 in 10 respondents say it's becoming harder to recruit volunteers. Landcare Australia's stakeholder engagement manager Karen Walsh told National Radio News, "This week is about recognising a movement which is working every day of the year."
8: Landcare not only celebrates healthy landscapes, but healthy people who benefit from being outdoors in nature, socialising with others to reduce loneliness, and by improving their mental and physical well-being. People come for nature, but they stay for the community.
3: And the Glasgow Commonwealth Games have wrapped up with Australia topping the medal tally with 171 medals over the 11 days of competition, finishing 61 medals ahead of traditional rivals England.
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11: I cannot wait for this chat. We have been waiting a long time to have a little kiki with Nicole Issa, so stick around for that one. Cannot wait. But first, Triana, huge week. Something dropped.
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10: Do you believe in fate?
11: Of course I do.
10: Do you believe that things come together at exactly the right time for exactly the right reason. When Nina Jirachi was a kid, she went to her first ever concert at the Enmore Theatre in Sydney, took a trip up from Gosford to see Porter Robinson's 2015 Worlds Tour. That was her first gig. That was her introduction to this world, along with the music that she'd been playing on her iPod Touch while she was going to school on the bus in Gosford and all of that. And she got to feel that experience of being in community around people who were there to just celebrate the same thing and to all get together. And now, at this point in her career, Porter Robinson contacts her when she's touring the US and says, hey, do you want to work on a song together? He's side of stage for her Coachella debut, and now they have this

0: Big Nina Jirachi and Porter Robinson. What a cry. That is the sound of being chronically online. I am obsessed. You know I'm obsessed. Anytime Nina Jirachi touches anything, it turns into gold. And it just takes you back to a space in time. Makes you feel safe. Makes you feel a little bit MSN Messenger.
1: But also yeah. With that one in particular, WannaCry was a computer virus in 2017 that caused about $15 billion worth of damage because it would like lock up everybody's files and force people to pay with cryptocurrency.
0: I remember that.
1: So basically, Porter and Nina have taken the concept of a computer virus and said, what if we made the computer virus horny and needy? And this is the song that exists.
0: It's such a great concept. I'm so happy this is in the universe. And also, if you have time, go check out the visualizer. There is so much to say about the way that Nina Jirachi uses visualizers to accompany the songs. It's just another world.
1: Poppy, our producer, your thoughts?
2: Oh my God. I mean, like, honestly, like, it definitely feels very nostalgic because I did grow up listening to a lot of that kind of music, like Wave Racer, Porter Robinson, that sort of stuff. So it definitely feels like very much a return to form in, and also just like, you're right about the visualizers. I remember like that All I Am visualizer and the Info Hazard one. Insane.
0: Oh, incredible.
2: Incredible. And now, she's, what a talent.
0: We don't do this very often.
1: Throughout the history of this show, there have been 13 separate occasions where a song has been so out of control, we've played it twice in a row.
0: Lana,
1: do I have your vote?
0: I think we've got to do it.
2: You have my vote.

0: Do you know how intensely this affected our computers, Triana? The screens just turned off. We got the WannaCry.
1: Is this a sign? The computer screen in the studio just went completely black.

0: Do not adjust anything. We've played it twice. It was so nice. Played it twice.
1: And our system's back online.
0: We're back up.
1: Finally.
0: Yay!
1: I genuinely blacked out on the screen for about a minute there towards the end of the show. I was like, are we still on air?
0: That's what I call an immersive experience. It is. You're actually so good that the music... The song actually just like GG'd our computers.
1: All right, stand by. We'll get to the news in just a sec.
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0: And the biggest shout out of the week goes to Andrew from Cremorne. Woo! Thank you, Andrew. When Andrew signed up to be a member here at Joy, they nominated The Sound of Now as their favourite show. 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
0: Exactly,
1: whatever you feel.
0: That's
1: share it. The love. Share the love.
0: We also have a very special shout out from Melbourne, because we did catch up with Abe last week. We say a very big thank you for your support and ongoing support with everything that you do.
1: Yes. Huge love, Abe. All right. And hello to everyone following us on Instagram at thesoundof.now. Couple of new additions this week. Josh, Hannah, Trista is in there. Courtney, Shell, Yanni, Jared is in there. Huge shout out to all of y'all. Thanks so much. Instagram at thesoundof.now. Chuck us a follow and we'll chuck your name in there next week.
5: What's happening in music right now? This is the news.
1: So we have new music from Slater with 3 Y's, which is why, of course, we have producer Poppy with us to talk us through it, our resident Slater enthusiast expert correspondent.
6: Of course, of course. I'm very happy to be here to talk about Slater always. I actually am going to see her this weekend in Sydney because tickets are 18 plus in Melbourne. And since I've been a fan since like 2020, my parents were like, we know how bad you want to go see her, so we'll take the trip to Sydney.
1: So, you know, we need voice notes. We need you to like take your phone, record some audio, and maybe be like a live reporter on the scene to give us.
6: I am vlogging the entire thing to put on my YouTube channel.
1: Perfect.
6: So you guys will get some exclusives, of course, though.
1: And we'll rip the audio from the vlog. Perfect.
6: Yay! Exactly. Well, so this new song is called Brand New Chanel's. It is coming from she's basically decided is she's not done with this Worst Girl in America era. She wants to still experiment with the sound. She feels like she still has a lot to explore with that. And she has a song called Beat Up Chanel's, which actually turns 1 today. So happy birthday, Beat Up Chanel's. Mm. They grow up so fast. So she's basically, what she's doing is she says that she's inversing everything. So it's like all the colors are like, it used to be red and now it's like teal. And so it's also, this song is about how she got cheated on 2 days before her album dropped.
0: Whoa.
6: When she was preparing for Coachella. And her partner's actually like quite like a bit of a name in like,
0: the scene.
6: Spaces. Mm. And so everyone was like, whoa, like that's crazy, because they seemed really happy and really locked in. So yeah, and the music video was really heartbreaking. The music video had like a lot of references to Beat Up Chanel's. Like it had her at the shooting range. It had her with the washing line and everything. But except the clothes were white and now they're black, because obviously it's inverted.
1: Of course.
6: Everything.
1: There's such value in an artist kind of finding identity in their album or their project, whatever it is, and then going, okay, well, I'm still building this thing. I do need more people to understand who I am. How can we extend this? We saw it with Brat, obviously, the most obvious example, and different remixes of that. I think it's real clever from Slater. Do you want to introduce the song?
6: Of course I do. This is Brand New Chanel. Janelle's from, it's called, the album's actually going to be called The Worst Man in America.
0: Oh!
6: Yeah. Oh, I love it. On the cheating guy. This is brand new Chanel's I Love This Song.
1: This is the sound of now.

0: brand new Chanel's dollar sign on the S. Thank you, Slater. And thank you to producer Pops for giving us a bit of background on that. Now, I tell you what, I will hear no slander on this show anymore. If anyone wants to come for us and say we don't play enough Slater, more Slater.
1: Hello to the one guy who complained about us not playing enough
0: Slater. Thank you,
1: Carlo. Hello, you're on The Sound of Now, Triana Butler and Alana Rosso with you. Now, a couple weeks ago, you'll know we played a track from Ryan Beatty.
0: Yes.
1: Who I said at the time is a real favourite of mine.
0: Yeah.
1: He just had a new album out. It's so worth listening to. And it was off the back of that that we had a Melbourne producer who we've played on the show before we were national.
0: Yep.
1: So if you're one of our friends listening around the country on the Community Radio Network, you would not remember when we played music from Elmay, but let me introduce you. Melbourne-based artist, singer-songwriter, he's got this new track out. How did you describe this?
0: I definitely find Elmay's vocals are kind of like Sufjan Stevens with a little bit of that kind of Caroline Polachek sound in it.
1: Yeah.
0: Does that make sense?
1: He's said on his Instagram, you know, for lovers of Sufjan, which is another great shout, Ryan Beatty and also Japanese Breakfast. So
0: Japanese Breakfast. I
1: see the center of the
0: Holy Trinity.
1: No, I was going to say I see the center of the Venn diagram.
0: Oh,
1: all
0: yes.
1: Those artists kind of overlapping.
0: Well, that's Elmay.
1: Here it is, brand new from Elmay. This is called Already October. It's The Sound of Now.

0: Melbourne, that is Elle May with Already October, even though it's not quite October just yet. Don't adjust your watch. Look at my watch to tell me what the date was. What is wrong with me? It's the sound of now, Triana Butler and Alana Rosso with you. Yes, that is our actual names. And stand by, because in just a couple minutes, we've got Nicole Issa joining us, who we've been trying to track down for years.
1: So long.
0: Trying to get her on the show. She's got a new EP out. It's great. So we'll chat with her real soon. We'll get her on the Zoom.
1: But before we do, we've got another band that we want to introduce you to. Stormy Lou. Now, fun fact about Stormy Lou, we discovered them on AMRAP.
0: Yes.
1: Big shout out. And also, if you are an emerging artist and you would like to get your music played and discovered, big shout out to be on AMRAP. Now, this song is called Older. Stormy Lou is a 5-piece queer band from South Australia, from Corona Yada. We've got Mick, we've got Alex, we've got Nessie, we've got Amy, and we've got Alyssa. Now, this is huge if you're a fan of Camp Cope and you might be missing a little bit of that sound in your life. I think this is going to be right in your bag. So, we're going to give this one a play. This is Stormy Lou, Older. You're on the Sound of Now. Yeah.

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4: Nicole Issa is an artist we've been a fan of for a long time here on The Sound of Now. She has a brand new EP out called Bring It Back to Me, and alongside that, a YouTube series celebrating the place she grew up and the place she came to know herself. The series is called Live from the Area. It is on YouTube right now. Nicole Issa, we're going to be chatting to in a sec.
5: Hi, guys! Hello! I'm so excited, finally. It's so good to, like, meet you guys in, like, online.
4: Yeah.
5: Humans, you know?
4: Well, it's still...
5: Like, I feel like we've known each other so long through messaging that I'm just like...
4: It's still to happen in real life, but I feel like it'll get there soon.
5: I tried. I did try.
4: Okay, the worst timing. The one time that Alana and I fly to Sydney to go see, certainly a hero of mine, I don't know if a hero of yours, but Zane Lowe was doing a tour.
5: Yeah.
4: And literally the amazing. One day that we flew in and flew out just happened to be the day that you were like, hey guys, I'm in Melbourne. Do you want to come by and just like watch my show because I'm performing? And we had to be like, I'm so sorry.
5: No.
4: So sorry. But so good to see you. How have things been for you? Because the tour was happening. How's that going?
5: Yeah, that was really lovely. I think it was my first kind of headline tour. But the reason why I did it was for two reasons. Mostly the first reason was when I became a musician, I wanted to sing. And I found myself just behind my laptop for way too long. And I was getting so depressed. I was like, when I was said I wanted to be a musician, this is not what I meant. I was like, I just felt like I was working around. And then I was like, I miss performing. I love performing and I love storytelling. And what a better way with, like, it was my last single. I don't know myself, but like, what a better way to do that. Try and raise a bit of money for endometriosis. And just, like, make it not about you, because I find that, like, music is so egotistical. And it's like, me, me, look at me, look at me, look at me. And I'm just like, you know what? This is my why. This is why I write music, is to, like, tell my story and sing to people. And my Sydney show in particular was so special because it was such an intimate crowd. And I had three people that I didn't know that came to the show. So I had three fans. I was very, very excited by that. And I was able to just, like, tell the stories and I find myself, I'm always rushing when I'm performing. So I was able to tell the stories behind every song. I was giving them details. Like, I name dropped who some of the songs were about. Like, it was so great. And so I had the best time and I'm just like, I want to do it again so badly.
6: Oh my gosh. And Nicole, I have to say, simply has to go on the record. Thank you so much for everything that you were doing for the community and representing all of the things in terms of endo and just those, you know, the doctors not listening. As someone who's gone through the doctors not listening phase, I feel you. I appreciate what you're doing and the content that you're writing. And I understand it must be like so vulnerable, not only just to put it in words, not even just get up on stage and sing about all these topics as well. How does it feel being vulnerable in front of a crowd, especially now, you know, as you're saying, you're getting new fans coming in and they're probably from that community as well. How are you finding that when you're performing?
5: Thank you so much. That is so sweet. I think for me, when I'm writing songs and particularly songs like that and like songs that are so vulnerable, I write them because I can't actually say them out loud. And it's like, I've been through all these different things and I'm trying to process how all these little pieces of the puzzle have come together into this massive thing and just being overwhelmed. Like, I remember even kind of reflecting on that song and being like, I'm talking about body image here. I'm talking about medical neglect. I'm talking about, you know, how the world is profiting off us being in pain. I'm talking about how we're being dismissed. We're talking about misogyny in healthcare. And then like, it's so many deep topics and trying to fit that all in, but it's because I couldn't process it. And so like performing it out and having people actually come up to me and be like, I went through the same thing. Like, thank you so much for talking about it. I'm like, oh my gosh. Cause when I was diagnosed, the only person I knew was my sister and she was the one who pushed me. So I was like, I was like, so many people. And then I found out some family members had some issues, and I had heard about other people had infertility struggles because of it. And I didn't know. I just didn't know. And so it's, even though it's so vulnerable of being like, hey, let's talk about periods, but it's just so important because, again, it challenges those ideas. And I remember first explaining, like, for example, like to my dad or my family that I'm talking about this, everyone automatically is like, oh, really? Like, oh, and it's like, yeah, because society's made us feel that way. You know, we need to talk about these things and make it normal, because that's the only time when more funding is going to go into those things. That's when people are actually going to, if someone says, hey, I can't come into work because I've got my period and I'm in pain, they're going to take that seriously, you know? And so, yeah, so it feels really special. And I think the fact that it's been able, other people have related to it, has made me feel heard and seen, because the amount of times I gaslit myself throughout that process was crazy. Well, and also shout out to my sister, because if it wasn't for her, like, I would have still been struggling.
4: Well, I think the thing about what you're talking about there in particular as well is that so much of it is rooted in shame. And in not wanting to tell anyone and being embarrassed to tell people, right? And enter you, who as a performer has to very deliberately face and defeat that shame, not just to, you know, perform, because it can be vulnerable and scary getting your music out there, but when you decide that you're going to address that, that is a very specific battle that you are facing up to there.
5: No, 100%, 100%. And look, it does feel a bit uncomfortable and weird sometimes, but I guess that's how the shame moves through the body and things can be normalized, is like you need to feel that bit of uncomfortability for change. Funny enough, I actually explained to some of the young people that I mentor, it's like, yes, there's, okay, don't get me wrong, I'm never going to push you to a point of like you're going to be so uncomfortable, but you have to be a little bit uncomfortable to grow and to get better at things. It's the same kind of concept of this, I guess.
6: 100% it is. And I guess, you know, with that as well, talking about performing and pre-show rituals, you give me the impression you've got some pretty like regimented pre-show rituals before you go perform. Can you talk to us about that?
5: Nah, bro, I'm chaotic as hell. I'm like, that's my game.
6: That's not the vibe you're giving. You're giving like, we are on the dot, we are doing this, we are like getting together for a huddle. So there you go.
5: Thanks. I really appreciate that. That's my really good masking on my part. I do. I am so, like, I try and be very particular about, like, okay, I need to remember the small things, because that when I'm really stressed or I'm really nervous, my attention to detail really goes. But like my, like, small things like my capo or like a specific lead or something like that, like, oh my gosh, the day of my show in Sydney, I literally could not find my capo, and I was like, so I've got like 5 musician friends here as a capo in their car.
6: Oh no.
4: All right, well, let's have a listen to this song now from Nicole Issa. This is called I Don't Know Myself. It is off of the debut EP, Bring It Back to Me, which is out now. Stick with us. Nicole Issa is staying with us. You're on The Sounder now.

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1: 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The Melbourne Star Observer. We're here, we're queer, and we come out proudly. Joy sponsor.
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3: It's Rihanna Butler and Alana Rosso with you, and we are chatting with Nicole Issa out of, are we still saying out of Western Sydney, out of the area?
4: Yeah, man, I'm in Bankstown, man.
5: Bankstown, like the area? Tell us why it's called the area. As people that are uninitiated, why is Bankstown
4: totally
5: the area?
4: So the area is like a colloquial term for Western Sydney, and it's used like, originally it was used as a bit of like a, with negative connotations. So it was a bit of like, oh, you're from the area. Like, you know, you means you're rough. You means you come from an immigrant background. It means you probably, I don't know, some of your cousins are in gangs. Like, it was always this like really bad thing of coming from the area. But I love the area. The area is the best. It's got the best food. It's got the best people. Like, I feel so at home here. That's why sometimes I'm like, I need to get out of the area because it's become my personality. But I literally love it here.
3: But I feel like there's so much, in particular music at the moment, that's coming out of Western Sydney, that if it were not for the structures that are in place in, as we're calling it, the area, you know, it would not be the same. It wouldn't have the same kind of heart to it.
4: Totally. Like, even the underground scene, the underground live music scene, the amount of people that I've, because I kind of say I'm a bit in the intersection where I kind of see how, like, I guess policies and, you know, the inner city and how they're doing live music. And then I've had creators come up to me like, oh, I want to go back down there and see what's going on over there. Like, oh my gosh. I'm like, yeah, but like 5 years ago, you wouldn't even catch a train to come here. Like, you know, like, you hated it, you know? So it's really like, all the underground scenes are really awesome. There's also beautiful arts groups. Like, the arts in Western Sydney is just incredible. We're the largest poetry slam in the Southern Hemisphere in Western Sydney.
5: Yes.
4: We also have, it's a Bankstown Poetry Slam. It's the best. Shout out to them. They're amazing. About like 300 people run through the doors of Bankstown every single month. And they've been doing that for years.
5: Wow.
4: You know, there's so much stuff going out, particularly like Parramatta Way, Mount Druitt Way. Parramatta Lanes is probably one of my favorite festivals that is currently going on right now. Some of the best music creation I've ever seen at that festival. And there's just this such awesome things here. And my banh mi's are $7.
3: That's
5: awesome.
3: It.
5: I win.
3: What a flex. Yo, so I spent a little bit of time in Auburn, which I guess
4: yeah,
3: is...
4: Yeah, it's me.
3: Right? I mean, without doxing yourself, right? But yeah. Like, the community is unreal and the food is really, really good. And yeah. People are just like stoked to have you there. And it's a really, really cool place to be. So mad props for representing the area so proudly. I know you've got this new series called Live from the Area on YouTube. Mm-hmm. And that kind of pride in your home, I don't want to say your home area. that pride.
4: Places I grew up.
3: Yeah, exactly. Tell us a little bit about it. Yeah. People who haven't seen the YouTube series you've been doing.
4: So Live from the Area is a series that I started where the singles from the EP, I perform them in places that really matter to me that are in the area. So the first one I filmed at my Deitha and Jiddu's house, which is my grandparents' house. That place is literally like, I feel like I'm more home there than I am in my home here. My grandparents mean a lot to me. And that place, the way that my granddad was able to build, like literally, I always say that he built an empire out of a suitcase because he literally came here with a suitcase and was able to build this gorgeous family and, you know, live, I guess, the Australian dream. You know, he wasn't able to feed his family back home. He was an agriculture worker. And so to come here and then see one of the things before he passed away is that like whenever all the nurses and stuff would come in, he'd be like, I have 16 grandchildren and this one went to university and this one went to university. And he just was so passionate about all his grandkids getting an education. I remember like when I discovered that some people actually don't go to uni, I was so confused because my

0: turn on the news and you can see the language that is being used when describing not only the people from the area, but also the actual area. Like, I remember someone from a news platform that I'm not going to name and shame, without knowing that I was from Western Sydney, was like, oh, thank God for Western Sydney, otherwise we'd have no news stories.
1: Oh.
0: And it was like, ooh, but the thing is that, funny enough, the same things do happen out in different parts of Sydney, but because there is a lower socioeconomic status, because there are more immigrants or certain points where immigrants have come and lived together, they've just villainized the communities. And they've villainized, in one thing I'm really passionate about is particularly like our young boys. And I find that they villainize a lot of our boys. And when you villainize young boys, they try and reclaim that power by being what they describe. And so it's like, the most beautiful men that I know are from the area. The most beautiful humans that I know are from here. And I just really wanted to humanize that, particularly because the whole EP is about bringing it back to myself. Where I'm from is a large part of myself. And I tried to run from that for years. Like, I never told anyone I was from Western Sydney, and I dyed my hair blonde. I told everyone I was from the inner west. I was a folk girl from the inner west.
1: What?
0: And so coming back to my, oh my gosh, I have a photo somewhere. It's so bad. But, so embarrassing. But I really tried to come back to them and be like, no, this place has shaped me. Our stories have shaped me. And that's why I thought it was a great way to kind of put alongside the EP.
2: Now, you don't have to share that photo, but just know that if you send it to us,
1: it's gone on the gram.
2: I didn't say that.
1: I said that.
2: I mean, it can, but sure. We are chatting with Nicole Issa. The debut EP is out now. It is called Bring It Back to Me. Congratulations. I mean, it is a lot of work putting out one song on its own, right? But putting out a body of work and having a cohesive thought amongst all of it, it is no mean feat, and especially in this economy in which we live. So huge congratulations.
0: Not telling me.
2: Yeah, exactly. What do you want people, aside from, you know, the Western Sydney of it all, what do you think people will take away from hearing this EP?
0: The EP really tries to go on a journey. The way that I've liked to describe it is that it's a kind of a coming of age, but the one that you kind of have in your 20s, like the one of like your first breakup, you're discovering who you are, you're learning about, you know, things you've learned, your frontal lobe develops, like, you know, like all these different things. And so that's why there's this kind of journey. Obviously, I love to write a good heartbreak song. So it kind of starts off in that world. And then it kind of goes through experience. And I feel like the point is like, oh, I don't know myself, is where it's the lowest point of like, okay, there's a bit of loss. She's lost here, and trying to address some of those things that did happen to my 20s. And then it kind of ends on Bring It Back to Me, which is a really special song about returning to who you are and why you do what you do and doing everything. And the way I like to describe it is like, I do everything I do today for my 5-year-old self, for the 5-year-old girl who was in her room with her hairbrush being like, I just want to sing and I don't know how to do it. And to be like, no, girl, you kept dreaming, even though you got in trouble for dreaming in the back of the classroom, like you kept dreaming, you kept at your thing, and you're doing it for that. So especially when we find, like, particularly in this economy, you're like, oh my gosh, is this going to make money? Is this going to do this? Am I making the right moves? Am I going to be able to buy a house? All these different things. It's like, okay, let's calm down this noise and remember your why. And if you keep aligning with that why, you're going to be able to get to where you are. And I think when I want people to listen to this EP, I really hope, particularly that last song, they're able to take this sense of like, no, I'm unapologetically myself. It's literally like releasing your inhibitions, like feel the rain on your skin, but like,
1: okay, 2025,
0: literally, I was like, the 2026 Nicole Issa version.
1: Oh my gosh. That is,
0: just release all that stuff.
1: Oh my gosh.
0: And just remember like that, return to who you are. You know, I've been told for years, I'm so loud, I'm so chaotic, I'm all these things, but these things are actually the best parts of myself. And I wouldn't be able to, people wouldn't have the best parts of myself if it wasn't for those things. And just kind of realigning to who you are. I feel like I'm not 100% there yet, but I'm a lot closer than I was when I first started writing this EP. And that is something that particularly, like, I find a lot of artists need to remember that, like, no, okay, you might be on a different path, but this, just align with your why and you'll get there.
1: So which song off the EP do you think your 5-year-old self would resonate with the most?
0: I think Bring It Back to Me, because it's the poppiest, and I was a pop girl and I wanted to be Hilary Duff and Lizzie
1: McGuire. Oh, girlies.
0: Yeah.
1: Well, Triana, should we play it?
2: Yeah, let's do that. And quickly, are you going to the

0: Hilary Duff show that's coming up?
1: Oh my gosh, I did not get a ticket.
2: No.
1: I'm so annoyed. I sold out. I was like, I'm sure no one's going to buy it because low-key, I'm not really a fan of the new music. But I was like, no one's going to buy it. And then next minute, like, it was my first album that I ever bought. Like,
0: really?
1: Anyway. So oh my I'll have to get my connections to try and get a little bit of a resale moment. But I'm going to make it, I promise.
0: All right, let's hear this track right now from Nicole Eastard. This is Bring It Back to Me. You're on The Sounder now.

0: You're on The Sound of Now with Triana and Alana, and special guest this week, Nicole Issa, who's joining us all the way from Western Sydney.
1: From the area, as we now know.
2: Yeah, the area.
0: Nicole, thank you so much for joining us today, Nicole Issa.
2: Thank you.
0: And go check out that EP. It is called Bring It Back to Me.
1: Yeah, where can people find you, Nicole?
0: Yeah, yeah.
2: I'm on all the stuff. I'm on the Instagram, Nicole _Issa. I'm on the TikTok. If you like my music, please send me a message. I like to do live market research and tell me what you like and what you do. I'm a Leo and it's currently Leo season, so I need people to tell me they like my stuff, please. Thank you.
0: We've had a lot of artists shout out their social media. We've never had an artist shout out live market research followed by their star sign.
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1: We at Geeks Out would like to acknowledge the traditional owners of the land we broadcast from today and the peoples of the Kulin Nation. 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Always was, always will be, Aboriginal land.
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2: Oh, this will be fun.
1: Thank you so much to Triana, Alana, and The Sound of Now. And once again, good evening and welcome to another installment of Geeks Out, Joy's home of pop culture, sci-fi, fantasy, and horror. I am, as I often am, Miranda Sparks, joined by the suspended head in a jar that is Clayton Wimshurst. Hello, Clayton.
10: Good evening.
1: Good to see you again after taking a week off last week.
10: I think I've been off for 2 weeks. So
1: 2 weeks? Well, there we go. Mm-hmm. Well, still, good to have you back. Good to be in the studio with you.
10: I exist.
1: Because we have so much great stuff to enjoy tonight. We wallow in flesh and fluids with teenage sex and death at Camp Miasma. We check in on our friendly neighborhood hero in Spider-Man, Brand New Day. And finally, with the Kingdoms United, we head on a new adventure in Avatar Aang, The Last Airbender. But first...
11: And now...
12: Geek News.
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12: Whoever.
1: Now, we wanted to take a little bit of time with this one because all of the news we picked up is pretty disparate, but... Folks who keep track of these things might know that a little more than a week ago, fans and studios hit the convention floor for San Diego Comic-Con, the annual event chock full of updates and announcements based around all things pop culture. Often, geek Christmas is kind of what I call it.
10: It very much is so, yes.
1: Yeah, it can be... I kind of think, this year, I know, well, it was a bit harder to track this year.
10: Harder to track, and I think lighter on significant announcements.
1: But there still was a few little gems that we would like to share with you now, because the dust has settled. We can actually filter through and bring you some of the highlights. First of all, after a few years of a relatively low profile, Marvel Studios returned to Hall H with a handful of announcements, which, while not the kind of smorgasbord we may be accustomed to historically, did leave a mark. The studio treated audiences to new posters and footage of Robert Downey Jr. as Dr. Doom in the upcoming Avengers Doomsday, which studio head Kevin Feige confirming the film and its second part would be based on the Time Runs Out and Secret Wars comic book events. If you specifically want to know the story... Go Google it, check it out on Wikipedia, something like that. It'll tell you, what that story is about. They also announced there that Ryan Reynolds and Hayley Atwell will reprise the roles of Deadpool and Peggy Carter, respectively, for the film. That's right, Ryan Reynolds is stepping up as Peggy Carter, which would be no, that's not.
10: Look, I heard Ryan Reynolds is Pegging Carter. That's pretty bad.
1: You know what? That's probably not far from the truth.
10: No.
1: There are a few people who are a bit annoyed, actually, that we seem to be getting more Peggy Carter than we do Sam Wilson as Captain America, because there's a bit of controversy around Marvel Studios at the moment, how they are treating their black heroes and their black characters.
10: With Wonder Man being cancelled, I believe.
1: Wonder Man Season 2 was cancelled. Mm. The Blade film has officially been shelved.
10: Mm-hmm.
1: Mahershala Ali, who was set to play Blade, called out the studio. There was going to be an Armor Wars film starring Don Cheadle,
10: mm-hmm.
1: Which I know seems to be in limbo. Who knows what's happening with that? I think that might be mitigated a little bit by this next announcement, which is the return of Ryan Coogler for an upcoming third installment of Black Panther, which will feature the Long Walk and Alien Romulus's David Johnson as the son of T'Challa, who will be stepping up as the titular hero.
10: I really like David Johnson. So he was great in, although I don't think it's an amazing film, I think he was really good in Romulus. So.
1: And, you know, I loved him in The Long Walk as well.
10: Yeah, very true.
1: That was a much better film than I really thought it would be.
10: But, indeed, yeah.
1: Yeah, so interesting to see him stepping up as the new Black Panther. I think we had Letitia, I forget her last name.
10: Right.
1: I think Letitia Wright.
10: Yeah.
1: As Shuri stepping up as Black Panther last time, but I think there's been a bit of controversy around her as well.
10: Yeah, but as far as I know, she still has the role, so I think we're probably something might happen in Doomsday is my kind of semi guess.
1: perhaps, because they are setting the stage for Phase 7, which does bring us up to this final bit of Marvel news, because Ryan Gosling took to the stage at Hall H to announce his part as Johnny Blaze in an upcoming adaptation of Ghost Rider, which I think is great. Like, if you've ever seen him in, like, films like The Place Beyond the Pines, he can do a pretty gritty character and a fun one at the same time. But it is directed by Sean Levy of Deadpool and Wolverine fame, and I think my feelings on that film are pretty well known at this point, so I'm not sure how to feel.
10: Yeah, look, I love the film, but you're allowed to not like it too.
1: You're allowed to be wrong, Clayton.
10: I do. I try it often.
1: Moving on, because it wasn't all Marvel. Marvel was actually just a very small part of it. DC Studios also had a number of panels of their own, and while there weren't any new announcements as such, they did give us a Q&A with the cast and crew of Lanterns, which is dropping in just a few weeks, along with the names behind Batman Caped Crusaders, whose second season has just dropped on Prime Video, and we will be covering sometime in the next couple of weeks. I hope we cover it in the next couple of weeks. While figures behind the upcoming supervillain horror film Clayface talked with the audience about practical effects and the inspiration behind the story. If you are a fan of Batman the Animated Series, the episode Feet of Clay, which introduced Clayface and the actor Matt Hagen, whose body slowly melts after this treatment, that apparently is a huge inspiration behind the film. If anyone has seen the first trailer, there is some lovely body horror there with his face and his skin melting. And I didn't think I would be jonesing for a Clayface movie, Clayton, but I'm really hanging out for this one.
10: I didn't actually know till right now that Clayface comes from the TV show, not the comics.
1: I think I'm not sure which came first, actually.
10: Okay, from what you said, okay, got it.
1: I think the character of Matt Hagen, like his seminal depiction of Clayface was largely solidified, I guess. Except not really solidified. Mm-hmm. It's
10: made of liquefied.
1: It was liquefied in Batman the Animated Series. But there were versions of Clayface before that.
10: I misinterpreted.
1: But the most famous version is probably from Batman the Animated Series. Mm-hmm. But I'm really excited for that one as well, because it also comes from screenwriter Mike Flanagan, who we will be talking about in just a second as well. Because he's part of the Prime Video slate that was also announced at San Diego Comic-Con. They gave us a more in-depth look at the upcoming Blade Runner 2099, which, if you're not familiar, stars Hunter Schafer and Michelle Yeoh, set 50 years after the previous film with Harrison Ford and Ryan Gosling. The series features Schafer posing as a replicant in an age where humans are no longer the dominant species. It was also announced that it will be coming out on November 25 this year, and I am super psyched.
10: It's almost a birthday present for both of us.
1: It really is. It really is. You know what's really funny about, because whenever Hunter Schafer is cast in something, a lot of the usual anti-trans suspects will come along and be like, you know, this is an outrage, this is wrong. How can you have trans people in a cyberpunk thing? And I'm like, cyberpunk is all about trans people, folks. Come on.
10: Definitely transhumanism for a start.
1: How do you have a transhumanist setting when people aren't just playing with gender? Come on.
10: Yeah, exactly.
1: I've even heard some folks saying, like, no, trans cyberpunk without trans people is just unrealistic, and that just breaks my suspension of disbelief.
10: Trans rights are cybernetic rights.
1: Absolutely. I'll stand beside that one. Mm-hmm. But I did mention Mike Flanagan just before. Prime Video is set to bring us Carrie on October 7 with Mike Flanagan delivering the latest adaptation of the Stephen King story as an 8-episode miniseries. During a panel, Flanagan revealed that the story will be modernized to reflect bullying in the social media age and that there will be new dimensions added to Carrie's powers. We'd assume so considering it is stretched out for a good long while. There's been a lot of like fan chatter as well, like folks who don't like the fact that this is the third time we're seeing an adaptation where we have a kind of a mousy skinny girl playing Carrie when that's not who she is in the books.
10: Yeah, she's definitely a different body shape, and you know, that is, I can understand the disappointment in that.
1: But I know this, like I said, I am a Mike Flanagan stan, and I always have fun with his work, and I am really looking forward to this one that will be coming October 7. Oh, that feels so much sooner than it deserves to be, really.
10: Apparently he's changed up the iconic blood scene, and so I'd be very interested to see how he's made that different on the prom blood scene.
1: I'm hoping that we don't see like the locker room scene from the Brian De Palma film, because I did a rewatch of that recently and just like
10: I think that's in the trailer.
1: Well, I'm hoping it's not as gross as the Brian De Palma.
10: Yep.
1: But Prime Video, actually we might skip out on that one because there's two more that I'd really like to cover. The voice actors of Avatar Aang, The Last Airbender, which we will be reviewing tonight, were also in attendance at San Diego Comic-Con, joining franchise creators Brian Konietzko and Michael DiMartino, who, aside from the film, also announced the next installment of the series, Avatar Seven Havens, which is also slated for an October 9 release. October's going to be a big month for us, Clayton.
10: It will be.
1: And I am a huge fan of this franchise, well, the animated franchise, at the very least.
10: Yes.
1: The 26-episode series follows a young earthbender who discovers she's the new Avatar in a, quote, world shattered by a devastating cataclysm. In this dangerous era, that title marks her as humanity's destroyer, not its savior. Hunted by both human and spirit enemies, she and her long-lost twin must uncover their mysterious origins and save the Seven Havens before civilization's last strongholds collapse.
10: I'm happy to pretend to be excited for it.
1: There's a bit of cyberpunk in this one, which looks interesting. Look, I'm hanging out. Some folks are not going to be... If you're an Avatar fan, you might not be surprised to learn that apparently Avatar Korra is going to be like a massive destroyer of civilization leading up to this one, which considering she is a disaster lesbian... might not be such a huge surprise.
10: Disaster lesbian. That's great.
1: She is a disaster lesbian. I have heard folks who's like, oh, thank God my daughter's a lesbian. It's like, don't celebrate. She might be a disaster lesbian. Finally, horror streamer Shudder and AMC also took a look back on the Ridley Scott-produced horror anthology The Terror, Devil in Silver, while also offering a sneak peek for The Cycle, starring Deborah Ann Wall, who you might know from True Blood, Daredevil, and as Freya in the upcoming God of War spin-off game, which a lot of folks again, hating on for ridiculous reasons. The game actually looks awesome.
10: I think it looks amazing. I can't wait for it.
1: Yeah. The story of The Cycle will follow Wall as Meg, the estranged daughter of a man who vanished 36 years ago, who is drawn into the events surrounding a gruesome supernatural crime. And wouldn't you believe it, Clayton? This also comes out in October.
10: Halloween, I suppose.
1: On the 23rd. And so, like, it looks like October is really going to be a month.
10: Yep, we're going
1: to
10: be busy.
1: Sometimes we schlep for content and, like, you know, are really desperate to find something, but it sounds like, oh, it's going to be a busy month. That's going to be a good one for us. Folks, that is Geek News. When we come back in just a minute, we're going to celebrate some teenage sex and death at Camp Miasma. Don't go anywhere.
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1: Being evil hasn't tried. You are back with Miranda and Clayton. And Clayton, funny story, because last week we had a couple of tickets to Spider-Man. You know, we had a lot of studio passes. I had to skip out on a free showing of Spidey just so I could go see a preview of this film, which, like, again, I had gone out of my way to see this one. And honestly, like, I do feel a bit, you know, suck it, Spidey. I think I made the better choice.
10: Mm-hmm.
1: We are, of course, talking about Teenage Sex and Death at Camp Miasma, the latest from director Jane Schoenbrunn, who you might know from I Saw the TV Glow. If you're a trans person who saw I Saw the TV Glow, then you will know it as the film that absolutely destroyed your soul. It stars Gillian Anderson and Hannah Einbinder. We've got a quick trailer for you right now.
12: Out here, there are certain nights when you just get this feeling that some psycho killer is going to chop you up into a million little pieces. Oh, I like that feeling.
13: I don't want to make another dumb sequel in the Camp Miasma franchise. I don't want to make a remake of a remake of a remake. I want to make something that feels fresh and new.
14: She's amazing.
13: Yeah.
14: She's clearly the same person from Miasma 1, the final girl, but she's so much more.
13: How did you choose to live at the abandoned sleepaway camp from the first film?
12: Someone's gotta be here when Little Death comes back.
13: Little Death isn't real.
12: Well, not with that attitude, he isn't. You've seen his movies. You know, he always comes back.
15: Just thinking about what it's gonna feel like.
16: Losing your virginity?
15: No. Dying.
17: Where is it that you kids think you're going?
18: Sex seems so easy for so many people, but I've never been able to get there with someone else unless I'm really far away in my head.
19: Can you feel it? It's rising to the surface now.
18: Where?
19: Oh, it's happening! It's happening!
18: Camp Miasma.
1: Now, the film follows Chris, who, having been given the reins of a prequel to the legendary transphobic horror movie Camp Miasma, heads to the home of the film's original final girl, Billy, to find inspiration. The meeting begins a journey that spans the gap between horror and sexual awakening. And oh my gosh, Clayton, I have to feel as like the token lesbian behind the microphone. I feel that this was a film very much made for the sapphic gaze.
10: Very much so.
1: The image of Hannah Einbinder in her boxer shorts with a cigarette sauntering into a room, like, made my heart beat like a wild animal, and just being like, that's gonna stay with me.
10: Well, heading in with a non-sapphic gaze and just the gaze, I very much enjoyed it still, and I was able to get so much out of it even without being sapphic myself.
1: I just want to say as well, like, just the chemistry between Hannah Einbinder and Gillian Anderson is just absolutely incredible.
10: It's beautiful.
1: If you've seen any of the like the promotional stuff and the behind the scenes stuff, like, you know, the two of them still seem to be all over each other. They actually recently, from I think for Tubi, did
10: Mubi.
1: That's Mubi? It. Sorry, my mistake. For Mubi, they did a live stage reading of the BDSM film Secretary. And there's this lovely clip going around where they're simulating a spanking scene. And it's just like, oh my God, these two really need to knock it off. Like, I can only get so flustered.
10: I thought their performances were absolutely majestic and hypnotizing.
1: I did not know that the consumption of fried chicken and dipping sauces could ever be as erotic.
10: This is the one part we differentiate, because to me, the noises made it very not erotic for me, but you enjoyed that, so that's okay.
1: Look, the thing is, I have to shut out, like, during regular sex, those smacking noises I need to shut out anyway. I usually have some music playing during that time anyway. But I know, just so, it's such a thirsty film.
10: It is very thirsty.
1: But also, like, you know, it's funny as well, because you also pointed out this film draws a lot from slashers. Like, you know, like Friday the 13th is a huge one. Well, there's a Sleepaway Camp is another one that it draws in a big way from. The slasher in the film that they're rebooting or making the prequel for is called The Little Death. And I didn't not know actually what Little Death meant.
10: No, I didn't know. I don't know if this is actually true or just a legend, but it definitely, there is the idea that in French, the word petit mort means orgasm, which actually translates to Little Death. So, which fits in perfectly with this film, absolutely.
1: Is it because, like, you know, you'll gasp and then your head will fall back and it yes. looks kind of like dying, maybe?
10: Maybe, I don't know exactly, but yeah, I definitely was right. There we go, Le Petit Mort, literally translating to The Little Death.
1: There we go, according to a quick Google search.
10: It's a famous literary and poetic expression.
1: No, I mean, Clayton, give me some more. I know. What did you walk away from? Walk away with?
10: So you mentioned that we're going into films like, particularly in this case, Sleepaway Camp. And what I really felt was that the director, I can't forget how to say her last name. We already had
1: Jane Schoenbrunn.
10: Thank you very much. She was really trying to reclaim some of that transphobia from not just Sleepaway Camp, but really celluloid theatre of that time. And I think it was done really effectively, but I think you had a slightly different feeling on that.
1: Well, I mean, I think it's because I have a very different relationship to it. Like, I didn't grow up with slashers as other folks did. I think folks who did viewed this very, very differently. The folks I know who did grow up with slashers very much like have a different relationship to it than I do. I heard about the transphobic ending of Sleepaway Camp and just was not interested. I feel that this film kind of calls out Sleepaway Camp a little bit, but doesn't, you know, like, it doesn't condone it in any way, but doesn't condemn it in any way. Like, it just sort of, like, acknowledges that it's there, that it's a part. And I think it feeds into the larger theme of the film, which is all about getting out of your own head to enjoy something.
10: Yes.
1: Something that usually you might feel you're above.
10: Mm.
1: 'Cause, and I definitely feel it, like, you know, I'm the sort of person, and I've definitely fallen into this trap where I've walked into a film and I over-intellectualize. And because I'm just, like, dissecting everything and looking at it through all these, like, critical lenses, takes me out of, like, the simple enjoyment of it. And I think that's a very safe thing to say about how I review a lot of things.
10: I do come with the same thing, is that I often watch films with a critical lens because I know I'm going to have to criticize it later.
1: Yeah.
10: So, in this case, though, I did, even though that was happening in my head, I did pretty much sit through the whole film with a grin on my face.
1: Yeah.
10: Because it was so, there was so much homage to films that I know of. I actually have never seen Sleepaway Camp either because I just went, no, I'm just not going to bother. But films like Friday the 13th and whatever else, but then also feeling that queerness just oozing out over me. That was fantastic. Oh, I absolutely. Probably should have reworded that. but still, it was great. So,
1: I mean, the central theme of the film is getting out of your own head so that you can experience a simple pleasure. Usually things that you might, you know, feel a little ashamed about, like, you know, whether you're overthinking or overcomplicating sex, you know, that's a big one between the two characters on screen. But also, I think there's other things that are like, I don't know, sometimes we like fried chicken more than we care to admit, or sometimes we like eating a lot of candy more than we like to admit.
10: As diabetics, especially.
1: And sometimes even enjoying, like, you know, hacky, schlocky slasher films as well.
10: Yeah, absolutely.
1: You know, and that was really, I definitely know that was the bit that struck me. And I also feel, you know, as a polyamorous person, that this film kind of slapped me across the face as well with a couple of the characters.
10: Yeah, interesting. It doesn't necessarily put Polly into the best light for one of the characters, but so yeah, it's not exactly a love story to polyamory, I don't think.
1: I mean, it's messy representation, but it's honest representation.
10: I think that's true, so, as well. Yes.
1: So I think it's coming from a place of it's definitely coming from a place of firsthand experience, the way I'm reading it.
10: Yeah,
1: but there is so much beautiful meta commentary in there. There's so much beautiful characterization. It's visually stunning as well. Like, so much of it just is so, like, there's a lot of deliberate color around. There's a chandelier of candy packets at one point. That's the kind of thing. And, like, two lovers sprawled out on a bed of, like, you know, empty wrappers.
10: I didn't know they were empty. I interpreted them as being full, in fact.
1: Oh, so, yeah. I saw them all as like, you know, that they'd just been, you know, consuming candy while you know, I saw them as empty.
10: Yep, that's fair. Yep. The aesthetic of this film is really interesting, which I think this is kind of where we're going into, because it feels, one, it's beautiful when they're outside in Camp Meow. Is it Tivoli? I can't remember, but the Camp Miazza, essentially. When they're outside, there's this beautiful haze of almost trans colors, actually, really, flowing through. And it feels like you're on a set. And I feel that is really intentional, and it actually works really well because of where the storyline goes later. So I think the set being fake works so well. And that's not something you can always say.
1: There is a strong trans presence in this film as well. Like, you know, we have a couple of, I think you've got them written down, a couple of trans actors playing some side parts.
10: So, one of the producers is Jess McLeod, is a trans woman. And then also the queer assistant, which I just want that to be my job title from now on. Just, yeah, queer assistant, that's all. I think it's Louise Weird.
1: Mm.
10: Don't know how to pronounce that one, to be honest, but yeah.
1: I'm sure she'd be happy to be called Weird.
10: Weird, yeah. So, we got those, at least those two trans characters. They're not front and center, so it's not a core trans film, but it's still core queer.
1: But who is trans front and center in this is actually Jack Haven playing the Little Death.
10: Oh, really? Okay. Yeah, yes, of course.
1: He is
10: a
1: trans man who, you know, is playing this, you know, character, like, you know, within the film.
10: Mm-hmm.
1: And I think it's really weird because there's a point where earlier in the film, the character's body is discussed in a certain way, and then we actually get to see the character's body framed in another way during the film, which I think you have to see for yourself to really, really get it.
10: And I don't think it's something you want to know too much about before you head into either. But the characters in this film are really interesting. Even the side characters that are only in it for a short amount of time give so much to this film. Characters that you kind of, people that you know but don't really, can't necessarily name everything they were in. I found there's a few actors like that in it. And this layering of film. So, there's film upon film sort of wrapped around each other. And I want to watch both films. Like, I actually want to sit down and watch Camp Miasma. And I want to sit down and watch Teenage Sex and Death at Camp Miasma and see both.
1: I want to see Camp Miasma 3000, the one in space.
10: Yeah, I always want to see the one in space. The thing that I... Minor criticism is that I felt like the Camp Miasma scenes where they've gone into the celluloid world could have looked a little more like an 80s videotape or a projector from that time.
1: Yeah.
10: I felt they were a bit too polished. And there's actually a little bit of layering of CGI in there, which took you out of that.
1: That's fair enough. That didn't affect me as much, but I know I was really engrossed in other aspects of
10: it.
1: I think this is a film that I imagine there's going to be a lot of people who see this and just don't get it, but I think a lot of people wanting a really heartfelt kind of queer film and, you know, just really want this heartening tribute to genre will get a lot out of it. This is actually on my short list of best for 2026.
10: Yeah.
1: I want to say if you're going to go with Candy, Popcorn, and Someone Sexy.
10: I went with friends, which was fine. and my friends were all in heterosexual world, and they loved it as well. So,
1: it's are they still heterosexual? That's my question.
10: I have to check. I'll text them after this. They might be listening. Text us in on 0427JOY949 and let us know if you're still heterosexual after watching this movie.
1: Absolutely. Now, Teenage Sex and Death at Camp Miasma is in cinemas from Thursday the 6th. That's this Thursday, right?
10: I believe so.
1: So, I know, do check that out. That very much has our stamp of approval. Folks, when we come back in just a minute, Clayton and I are going to be swinging out of Camp Miasma back into Manhattan with Spider-Man for a brand new day. Don't go anywhere.
10: Spider-Pig.
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1: You are with Miranda and Clayton, and we're about to shoot all our web over Spider-Man Brand New Day. Just had to see how Clayton reacted to that one. Spider-Man is, of course, based on the character created by Stan Lee and Steve Ditko. The film is directed by Destin Daniel Cretton, who did some other Marvel films, including Shang-Chi and The Legend of the Ten Rings, and did the recent Wonder Man series as well. The film stars Tom Holland, Zendaya, who seemed to be in everything together lately.
10: Don't know why.
1: And John Bernthal is also in there as well. He's also in stuff with them as well, as well as Jacob Batalon and Sadie Sink and more. We got a quick trailer for you right now.
23: What is happening to me?
24: Did you miss me, Spidey?
25: I'm losing my mind.
26: I am totally out of control. I gotta fix whatever this is right now.
27: Final semester, MIT.
28: Dad, who do you think is actually watching these?
27: Maybe someone.
28: Okay, well, bye, someone.
29: What the?
30: Dr. Banner, you found a way to suppress mutating DNA, right?
31: If you seem to let this off, run.
30: So could you get rid of the bad aspects but keep the good?
32: How would you decide what parts of nature are good or bad?
30: Well, sorry about that.
31: You're not one of my students, are you?
33: It appears we're faced with a threat we can't control. One we can't even see.
34: You're the only one who's immune to it. You're the only one who can sense it.
30: And what do you think they're looking for?
35: See, you stumbled across my board. I'm not one of those weirdos, I swear.
36: He's a little weird. I'm MJ.
35: You two don't know each other?
37: Yo, Spider-Man!
38: You okay?
37: You get rid of that monster inside you?
34: I think I might go see how MJ's doing.
38: You're not gonna get away with this.
34: But he might.
30: I didn't know you could get that big.
36: Whoa, hey,
30: I'm sorry!
36: Hey.
30: But you're in danger. You just have to trust me.
36: Fine.
39: This whole thing can get really scary.
34: Who the hell is that?
36: Who the hell are you?
30: Frank, please. I don't have anywhere else to go.
39: By the people who love you, just gonna let him go himself? Love you because you're you.
34: If you're gonna do something, you better do it now.
39: Never forget that, no matter how powerful you become.
30: I miss you, mate.
31: I'm not in high school anymore.
30: Oh. Did you stretch? Are you a big stretcher?
31: It's so good for you.
30: You ready?
1: Now, forgotten by the world, Peter Parker returns to his roots as the friendly neighborhood Spider-Man, alone. As the years pass, he watches his friends' futures bloom. A new threat draws his past and his present together. I gotta say, Clayton, I mean, Tom Holland plays a good Spider-Man, but I have been middling on the three films that he's been in, really. But and so I didn't walk in with the highest expectations of this one. But I actually found that of all of them, it was my favorite. I actually enjoyed this film a lot more than I thought I would.
10: I would agree. I think it's the best one. I actually didn't like Tom Holland as Spider-Man in Homecoming. He's grown on me heaps. So I'm there now, but it took a little while. I think also because I love Andrew Garfield, and when I lost him, I think I was just in too much mourning. So, yeah.
1: I mean, you know, that's fair enough. I mean, the other thing as well that surprised me about this film, and it's bothered me about a lot of Marvel films, this isn't produced by Marvel Studios, it's produced by Sony, so there's a very different feel to it.
10: But you can tell Marvel's little hands,
1: you can feel Marvel's little hands in it. And I think No Way Home was guilty of the same thing that Marvel Studios often does. So Tom Holland as Spider-Man was introduced into the MCU in Captain America Civil War, and ever since then, there's been this concerted effort to remind us that this Spider-Man is part of a wider universe. You know, you had Tony Stark in the first film, and Nick Fury, Doctor Strange in the third one, as well as every actor playing Spider-Man or one of his villains since 2001 in that third film. And you couple that with the barrage of cameos that Marvel like really leans on in a lot of their current films to generate some cheap heat. And, you know, and I'm finding that sort of intertextuality feels just really tired, and I'm sick of cameos. I'm sick of being played to. But Brand New Day felt a lot different. Somehow it's managed to overcome that, because you have characters like the Punisher and the Hulk in this, and other characters that, like, are too spoilery to mention, who are actually integral parts of the story. Their appearance didn't feel cheap. It wasn't just like, you know, pause for character, cheer, move on. They were actually played a role. So this feels like a more involved, you know, but grounded crossover told from the perspective of Spider-Man, and that in itself, that just really worked for me this time around.
10: For the first time ever in the history of the character, I enjoyed Punisher in a movie.
1: What?
10: I know. I hate the Punisher. Horrible character. I really enjoyed this character in this film. There was a great relationship between him and Spider-Man, which worked so well.
1: Yeah, he's just like the gruff uncle of the
10: yeah. piece. Go home, Frank.
1: I also think I really like this as well, because we get a more grounded Spider-Man. We don't have him in the Tony Stark tech suit or any of that kind of business that has just made him Spider-Man 2.0. It's very back to basics.
10: I really love that we've gone back to the friendly neighborhood Spider-Man, which I think was lost in the last few films. And to have this character who is actually not saving the world, he's saving New York, and he's saving little pieces of New York at the time, which is amazing, because that Spider-Man, that it's amazing to see, because that was what the character really is.
1: It's much more relatable than, say, saving the collapsing multiverse.
10: Yes, you know, absolutely.
1: Yeah, I definitely feel more tension in those kinds of stories than I do with, I know that I think we're going to say get with Doomsday.
10: Yeah.
1: And you know, films like that.
10: It very much so. And this different film where we get to see a very different Peter Parker, who's depressed and forlorn because he's lost all his friends. He has to live without them. He doesn't want to make new friends because he's lost so much. He doesn't want to lose again. And he's lost his aunts, which is horrible. And it just is this really down-to-earth character, which is such a move forward for Sony rather than backwards.
1: There's such good character drama in this one compared to previous outings. Like, one of the best parts of Spider-Man as a whole is always going to be the melodrama, his up and down romances, the fact that he's down on his luck, that he struggles with a job, all of this stuff. And they're giving that here. And, like, this is just the kind of Spider-Man stuff you really, really wanted.
10: Exactly. And how amazing is it watching him swing through the city in this film? I feel like this is the one where they've captured it the best. I feel like I'm watching a video game. Like, when I'm played, I love the Spider-Man video games. My favorite things about Spider-Man is the video games. And you get to feel like you're swinging through the city in a video game in this. And it's awesome.
1: I mean, Spider-Man just has that unique way of getting around that is just really, really fun. I also like that he's wearing a costume that isn't entirely made out of CGI this time around.
10: True.
1: And while I'm sure there was some green screen, it wasn't entirely green screen like we've seen in, you know, the full MCU films. Like, the action in this felt a lot more, I'm not going to say grounded, but, you know, it definitely felt like it happened in a physical place instead of just something that's just digital.
10: Yeah.
1: And that translated really well for me. And I actually did feel, you know, that the tension in those fight scenes. And I thought the fight choreography was great as well.
10: It's also not immense. Like, the fight scenes are controlled and short and don't go on for half an hour. And I think, and the story is much more about the character than it is about the fight scenes. And I think that works really well. My sort of minor criticism is that you see this evil character jumping from body to body, which starts off good, but I end up, it feels to me, it ends up looking like a modern dance flash mob towards the end. And I'm like, okay, I get the point. It's
1: I know. I thought that was hilarious. I loved that.
10: I did it first, but I got over it. So, yeah. And the other sort of minor criticism is that the trailer really leans on this metamorphosis of Spider-Man, and I feel like it doesn't have as big enough payoff in the film.
1: Yeah, like it doesn't feel like you kind of got this sense that he was going to turn into like the man spider in the comics or something like that.
10: Yeah.
1: Nothing like that happens here, unfortunately, and it kind of, that fell flat. The thing, the one element, and it really does bother me, you know, even now, like the more I think about it, the more I think it's just so insidious, is the fact that Peter uses AI surveillance technology all around the city, tracking crimes, tracking specific criminals across New York. And I mean, we've seen this kind of thing in some, this was used in The Dark Knight, for example, but in The Dark Knight, they challenged it as an inherent evil and that technology needed to be destroyed because it infringes upon people. But in this film, this is like completely normal. It's not challenged in any way, not even by the people who know about it. And I think it is like, you know, tacit acceptance of something that actually is happening in the world today that we really need to not normalize and not treat as good in any way, even if it does prevent a, you know, like some form of crime, like, you know, at what cost?
10: Yeah. You don't want your mutants getting collared and whatever else. So, yeah.
1: Exactly. And it just really rubbed me the wrong way. And, you know, considering we've been seeing, you know, these sorts of story elements happening in a few other films as well, I'm just, it just felt really, really skeevy to me. And that's the one thing about this film that, you know, I'm not going to say, like, you know, it was a minor bother, because it really actually does bother me.
10: I guess I didn't notice it because it's such a common thing to see in films these days, is using facial recognition technology to search the entire city and that sort of thing. And I didn't notice it, but I can understand what you're saying.
1: Yeah. If it's like walking into a government building or something, it's like, yeah, that makes sense or whatever. But tracking an entire city, like it's the normalization of the police state, which is definitely something we should not normalize. The only other thing, the one thing that actually is a minor quibble though, which I will say, is the idea that Frank Castle, the Punisher, a literal like mass murderer of gangsters, can sit in a hospital waiting room and there's not a SWAT team converging on him.
10: Yeah, I can understand that. He's not a good guy, but he is a good guy. It's all complicated.
1: He's a complicated character. Mm-hmm. Sometimes he actually is written well. In here, he was, you know, fun.
10: I liked it.
1: Now, folks, if you do want to check out Spider-Man Brand New Day, it is currently showing in cinemas. You are listening to Geeks Out. We come back in just a minute. We're going to go on an adventure with Avatar Aang, The Last Airbender. Don't go anywhere.
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1: You are with Miranda and Clayton, and we're about to go flying high with Avatar Aang in The Last Airbender, the animated film based on the popular all-ages franchise from Nickelodeon by creators Michael Dante DiMartino and Brian Konietzko, directed by Steve Ahn, William Mata, and Lauren Montgomery. We've got a quick trailer for you right now.
6: I'm the last airbender.
7: You may be the last airbender, but you're not alone.
6: I'm the Avatar. I found allies from every nation. And together, we ended the 100-year war.
7: Aang, because of you, all of the nations live together. In peace and harmony.
6: All except my, an airbender.
0: My senses tell me this guy is pretty attractive.
3: What does attractive even mean?
0: Just give me a straight confirmation. Is he attractive?
3: He's very attractive.
0: Huh?
3: What? He is. It's all in the bone structure.
5: Aang, you and I can heal the past.
0: Yes!
5: And together, we can build a new world.
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9: How many countless were killed in the 100 years waiting for his return? If we want anything to change, we need what the benders have. Power.
11: This isn't the way! We can bring back balance! Peace!
12: I promise you I'll fix it.
13: We'll fix it. Together.
1: With the four kingdoms united, Aang is faced with a new threat that seeks a staff of great power and the potential to bring airbending back to the world. And more. Dun, dun, dun.
10: Drama.
1: Now, an interesting thing about the casting of this film is the original Avatar The Last Airbender series was rightly criticized, I think, and gently, though, by fans who said, here are all these depictions of characters drawn from Asian descent and from Asian culture, but there weren't actually all that many Asian actors in there. So with this film, that was definitely something that they focused on. And so we got some names in there like Eric Nam, Dave Bautista, Steven Yeun, Jessica Matten, and more. Especially since this is, you know, since they're not using the actors who played the child versions of these characters.
10: That was a nice quick fix. Let's just grow them up.
1: Let's just grow them up. I also really like, because I was a huge fan of the animated franchise.
10: Mm.
1: And, you know, and I read the comic books and everything. I don't like any of the live action stuff. I feel like it takes a lot away from it, actually. But I really like that for once we get a story of these characters as adults. I love a coming of age story as much as the next person, but I'm also a woman of a certain age and want to see some stuff.

0: going to happen.
1: Yep.
0: So I want to know what your feelings were, first and foremost, as we go in.
1: I think the best thing to know is that if you are not a big Avatar person, the only thing I've ever seen is the M. Night version, which I know is bad, and I only have seen the M. Night version. So that's the only thing I'd seen. So I'd just washed that out of my memory. I came in completely blind, more or less. And there is enough exposition at the beginning of this film and throughout it for me to completely follow the story.
0: Mm.
1: I wasn't lost for a moment. Everything made sense. So if you are a newbie and this is your entry point as well, feel safe. You're going to be okay.
0: And it's just this really rich magical world as well that does doesn't feel overblown, but still has a very grounded element to it as well.
1: There are flying bison.
0: There are flying sky bison are great.
1: Mm-hmm.
0: If you actually notice, all of the animals are a merge of two different animals. Like Avatar Korra, her animal was a dog polar bear.
1: Okay.
0: Yeah. There's a monkey with I'm not sure what Momo was a combination of
1: a bat maybe.
0: Yeah, and it had webbed wings kind of thing.
1: Mm-hmm.
0: Lots of wonderful creatures that appear. I think there's some form of duck beaver that's not a platypus but something else entirely.
1: What's the bison merged with?
0: I'm not sure.
1: Okay.
0: I think it's just a bison that flies and has six legs.
1: Yeah, okay, cool. Maybe a caterpillar.
0: hard really to say. One thing I really love about this film that kind of rounds out the series is that, and this is just, a fan observation as well. We've seen during anime series, the original Last Airbender was all about the tyranny of the Fire Kingdom at or the Fire Nation. We've seen the tyranny of the Earth Kingdom. We've even seen the Water Tribes pulling some nasty shenanigans at some point. I think this is the real first time we get to see airbenders doing something because, they had to bring some back from the dead.
1: Yeah.
0: Mm-hmm. So there's this wonderful, deliberate element, I think, of not idealizing any one group above the others.
1: Mm. Well, because they're balanced now.
0: They are balanced. You need the Avatar to bring balance. Although, apparently, the new Avatar in Seven Havens isn't going to be that at all. So,
1: yeah. Okay.
0: Oh, we just got a message. Momo is a flying lemur. Thank you so much, Shane from Wodonga, for that.
1: Mm-hmm. No idea. Okay, cool. Yep.
0: that one, I'm just oh, God, what is he? What is he?
1: I thought it was a monkey and a bat. So yeah, I was wrong. I was very wrong.
0: There we go. Either way, the designs are absolutely great, and and I love them. But moving back to the film specifically, what most stuck with you?
1: I think the animation style. It's really beautiful. Like the flow and the coloring and everything is really lovely, and it feels very warm and
0: fluid.
1: Absolutely.
0: Yeah. This is I think this is, it's such a shame that we don't get to see this on the big screen because it would have translated so well. Like it felt like so much of the choreography or the, design of the movement felt very, very deliberate. And I feel like that was what the team was trying to highlight.
1: Mm.
0: I mean, I'm not sure how closely you followed the controversy around what happened.
1: I actually do know this, yes. But I think if you want to quickly explain it, go ahead.
0: Well, for folks who aren't aware, this film actually was originally slated for a cinematic release. And when Paramount took it off its cinematic slate, somebody leaked it online. And so this was out on the internet a few months ago. And, I think a lot of people have seen this ahead of time. So, I want to say if you want to support the original release and support the show as a whole, especially before Seven Havens drops, do check it out now because it is streaming now on Paramount Plus as of last week.
1: Yeah, and if you do want to see, more Avatar in the future, you want to let them know that.
0: You really, really do.
1: And I also think there is actually some differences between the leaked version and this version from memory. I could be wrong on that, but I think there was a couple of changes.
0: Okay, well, yeah. I think they really want to, try and draw people in somehow.
1: Yep.
0: Maybe just some, deleted scenes and...
1: Hmm.
0: And things like that. I just wish that this had a stronger story.
1: Yeah, I can understand that. I was fine with it because I wasn't a big knowledgeable on the story to begin with, maybe.
0: Mm. I mean,

0: still feel like as far as the overall plot went, you know, it might have just been a bit by the numbers, and whatever twists there were, you kind of see them coming.
1: There's definitely nothing new in there. It's old stories retold.
0: Yeah, but the reason you go in is because you want to see the old gang back together. That's gang with two A's, by the way.
1: I nearly corrected it in the document, then I realized you did it on purpose.
0: There we go. It is fun to see the characters get back together and for them to have their, you know, brilliant banter. They have a lot of fun with it.
1: There's some cute humor.
0: There's character drama in there that doesn't get too weighted down in itself. And yeah, it's like putting on an old pair of shoes again with some really like fluid animation to go with it.
1: It doesn't follow the standard, okay, they've become a team now, let's break them up in team and then put them back together at the end. At least it doesn't do that. So, yeah.
0: No, it's very true. Also, just, I love seeing Dave Bautista and things as well.
1: Yeah, and he's great.
0: I adore him.
1: Apparently so does everybody else.
0: Anyways, folks, if you do want to check out Avatar Aang, The Last Airbender, it is streaming now on Paramount Plus, and we are excited about Avatar Seven Havens, or at least I'm excited about Seven Havens, coming out in October. Might leave it there, Clayton.
1: Indeed. That's pretty good.
0: We're going to be leaving you with a track, OK Kea, Night Swimming, comes from I Saw the TV Glow. Outtakes is up next. Do stick around for them.
1: I got to say, this is an awesome REM cover from the movie. So
0: absolutely. We will see you next week. Good night from Miranda.
1: Good night.

0: I thought somebody was following me all day.
1: And they weren't?
0: No. But I was walking all day, right? And I could hear this behind me, not like a horse. Anyway, I heard this like sound. And I would stop and I would look. I reckon there was somebody ducking behind a bush. It wasn't. I had a backpack on.
1: And it was making a noise.
0: My own stalker.
1: That wasn't a stalker.
0: I stalked myself.
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0: hereby christen this budget Barbie camper Priscilla, Queen of the Desert.
1: I'm a man. 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
11: Outtakes is the home of queer cinema and television on Joy 94.9, and it's Conrad and Demetra with you, and we are featuring two films in this program that delve into the world of experimental filmmaking from a queer perspective. Plus, later in the show, we'll catch up on all of the latest news in the lead up to this year's Indian Film Festival. Up first, Teenage Sex and Death at Camp Miasma has been one of the most anticipated films of 2026, and it is finally coming to Aussie cinemas from August 6th. Described as a new kind of horror remake from Jane Schoenbrunn, starring Hannah Einbinder and Gillian Anderson, the film picks up on the Camp Miasma slasher film franchise after years of slapdash sequels, where it has been handed over to an enthusiastic young director for resurrection. But when she visits the original star, a now reclusive actress shrouded in mystery, the two women fall into a blood-soaked world of desire, fear, and delirium. Before we dive into our review, here is the trailer for Teenage Sex and Death at Camp Miasma.
12: Out here, there are certain nights when you just get this feeling that some psycho killer is gonna chop you up into a million little pieces. Oh, I like that feeling.
13: I don't want to make another dumb sequel in the Camp Miasma franchise. I don't want to make a remake of a remake of a remake. I want to make something that feels fresh and new.
14: She's amazing.
13: Yeah.
14: She's clearly the same person from Miasma 1, the final girl, but she's so much more.
13: How did you choose to live at the abandoned sleepaway camp from the first film?
12: Someone's gotta be here when Little Death comes back.
13: Little Death isn't real.
12: Well, not with that attitude, he isn't. You've seen his movies. You know he always calls back.
7: I'm just thinking about what it's gonna feel like.
15: Losing your virginity?
7: No. Dying.
16: Where is it that you kids think you're going?
15: Whoa. Sex seems so easy for so many people, but I've never been able to get there with someone else unless I'm really far away in my head.
14: Can you feel it? It's rising to the surface now.
15: Where?
14: Oh, it's happening! It's happening!
15: Camp Miasma.
11: That was the trailer for Teenage Sex and Death at Camp Miasma, which is in cinemas from August 6th. Demetra, we were big fans of Jane Schoenbrunn's last film, I Saw the TV Glow, and you got to speak to them at the time about the film when they when it was here for Melbourne International Film Festival. Ironically, this latest film of theirs is not at MIFF. It's getting a general release, and I think that has a lot to do with the stars of the film, Hannah Einbinder and Gillian Anderson, some really high-profile talent, but also the premise of this really wildly genre-breaking, very experimental and interesting film that is getting going to get a lot of mainstream eyes on it, and hopefully a mainstream audience checking it out as well. You and I are fresh off just seeing it. I've got a lot of thoughts about it, but I am very intrigued to hear what was your initial thoughts about teenage sex and death at Camp Miasma.
8: Well, you're exactly right. It's so fresh off watching it. I know that there's going to be days and days. There's more they're going to unpack, but this is my first go. I wanted to encapsulate my initial impressions, and this is what I came up with.
11: Okay.
8: Anatomy of an orgasm through the lens of a slasher horror.
11: Nice.
8: Right?
11: Yeah.
8: What a wonderful film. I'm not a horror slasher gory fan at all, but I'm definitely a fan of Jane Schoenbrunn and, you know, of course, Gillian Anderson and newly to Hannah Einbinder. What an amazing film that just envelops on itself, a film within a film, a dream within a dream, sexuality within sexuality and gender. There is so much in this, and I know, I am absolutely certain there are so many Easter eggs that fans of slasher must be able to pick up. But because I confess, I don't have such a deep knowledge of slasher films, I'm sure I'm missing something, because one thing I love about Jane's films, they're clever and they're multi-layered, and I really respect that kind of filmmaking. So what an intriguing film, and it definitely needs a mainstream audience to see it, to experience what a really eccentric and original film looks like in the 2026.
11: I mean, we're having so much discussions about remakes and revisiting certain types of film classics and franchises all the time, and we're being fed a lot of things that feel just like retreads. And what I loved about this film is that Jane really tackles it in a way that is academic but really entertaining. Mm-hmm. They dive into the film industry complex to try and explain why these types of films continue to be remade in terms of like horror films, and why it's important that we keep revisiting them, because the lens that they were made at in particular times change, and along with the way that society is changing as well. On top of that, Jane is a very fearless queer filmmaker. Mm. And we have talked at length about what makes a queer film. This film is very queer, and it's in its DNA, it's in its bones. One of the things I found really interesting about it was it kept on pushing us into areas of where it would be extremely funny and then quite intense and dramatic. It's exploring trauma through sex and sexuality and gender identity, and then it would push us into thinking about what actually is our way of connecting with other people. Why is sex something that is so prominent in horror films when it's really, it always seems to be around punishment? And in some ways, this film, no spoilers, looks at horror as a kink in some ways, which I've never seen explored before.
8: Yes.
11: The whole time I was watching it, I was thinking, oh, AI could never make this film. There is no way that someone could, you know, try to replicate this film. I also thought, really interesting in terms of the mainstream side of it as well, it's going to be a really challenging watch for a lot of people. It's produced by Plan B and executive produced by Brad Pitt. And I thought that is such an interesting film for his company to land on, to push out into the world. But once you see it, it makes perfect sense. It's groundbreaking. It's familiar. They do a lot of nods to things like Halloween and other kind of horror films as well. I know it's a word that gets thrown around a lot, but it's clever. It's just so interesting and well done.
8: Good on Brad Pitt for supporting a trans artist, as well as deeply trans themes I can't profess to know all trans themes, but I feel like I get to know more about the trans experience through Jane's films, which is so wonderful. You know, this is why we love film. It's why we love art. It helps us understand another point of view. But coming back to Camp Miasma, so much. I mean, when in preparing to talk about the film, I was able to, you know, I love a deep dive.
11: Absolutely.
8: But the concept of the final girl, in the slasher trope, and interesting about the sexuality and tied up with, in some regards, where the final girl represents what the moral superiority, you know, they usually are a virgin. They don't indulge in drugs like every other victim in the slasher, which, you know, again, as a queer person and because of the resonance of things like the Hays Code, which was the United States censorship approach where there was moral, not even ambiguity, that person had to have an untimely end of some sort. They go to jail or they get killed, and hence why so many queer films, you know, they're dead queers at the end of it.
11: Yes.
8: So, you know, tapping into that, I mean, it's not as explicit as that in the film, but to know more about the final girl concept, and is interesting to sort of have that percolating in your mind when you're watching the film. Also, I saw the TV Glow is almost like a fan film for Buffy as well. And so Buffy is the also subverting the final girl trope, because Buffy, the blonde cheerleader, who, you know, can have sex and still kills monsters and is a hero. So, you know, there's, as I said, there's more, and I know these issues are going to be keep percolating over the next few days. And then there's some nods to some visual effects that are a nod to the great era of slasher horror, which was the 70s and 80s, such as what's called, I'm going to get film nerdy now, the split diopter effect, where your background and your foreground are in focus.
11: Yes.
8: But close-ups focus. And it's almost dystopian in that it's almost like you're dreaming. It's this effect, special effect that, you know, Brian De Palma did to great acclaim, particularly like Carrie, where it's quite unsettling, and that pops up a few times in this film. So, as I said, there's so much more in this that I'm not even scratching the surface.
11: Yeah, this is definitely one that you go back to another time or a couple of times. Yeah. Just like quickly point out as well, the set design is mesmerizing. It takes you back into the real world, into the surreal world, really, in so many clever ways. All the related paraphernalia around the slasher franchise is brilliant. You can tell that a lot of love and care went into that as well. The supporting cast is really good, but this film all hangs on Hannah Einbinder and Gillian Anderson. They are incredible. Their chemistry is perfect. They really understand what they're working with and how to work with each other. They have to be extremely vulnerable in many ways, in different ways, which I think they convey so perfectly. This is going to be one of those films that we'll do the review now, and then I have a feeling we're going to come back to it when it, you know, goes to streaming. And I think by the end of this year, we'll be talking about it as one of our favorites.
8: I love that. Well, I'm looking forward to actually seeing it again. I really feel like I want to see it again. Let's not forget to mention the amazing needle drops through the film.
11: Of the music. Oh my goodness.
8: There's one moment that you're not expecting it, but then you hear Sade. And as a Gen X, I kind of, it's quite funny.
11: Yeah, there was also
8: a very funny needle drop with Sade. At a moment, there's no way you would expect you're going to hear Sade. But also a nod as a Gen X to Gen X energy, because at the very beginning, if you read the texts that Hannah's character is sending to, I think her girlfriend or agent about big Gen X, describing Gillian Anderson. big Gen X energy, not the vibe I was expecting, which just made me laugh. As a Gen Xer, it's sort of fun to see us appearing, you know. Yeah. There's so many references.
11: There was the attention to detail. Like I said, the Jane approaches everything in a very academic but really entertaining way. And yeah. I think that is just so unique. You won't see another film like this one,
8: no.
11: I don't think, anytime soon. So I think it's fair to say, Demetra, that our first take on teenage sex and death at Camp Miasma is it is a must-see, and you have to go and see it in cinemas from August 6th, and I definitely think we will be talking about it again. Coming up next, we are going to hear from Aussie queer filmmaker A.C. Briggs, whose latest film, Philadelphia, is having its world premiere at MIFF this August and is also another very wild ride. You're with Conrad and Demetra for Outtakes.
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11: Outtakes on Joy 94.9, and it's Conrad and Demetra with you. And with the Melbourne International Film Festival kicking off in August, we are looking at some of the films and filmmakers featured in this year's program, which include queer Aussie Adam C. Briggs, whose latest film, Philadelphia, is having its world premiere at MIFF on Friday, August the 7th, and an encore screening on Sunday, August 9th. For more details, visit MIFF.com.au. Briggs has often worked closely with non-professional actors to craft narratives whose blends of fact and fiction are as riotous as they are discomforting. He previously garnered acclaim for his 2024 feature, A Grand Mockery, which took out top honours at South by Southwest Sydney, as well as the Best Director Prize at Sitges. With Philadelphia, the Mengen-born writer-director captures the garish, grubby beauty of the Gold Coast on 16mm film, evoking Florida as seen through the lenses of Harmony Korine and Sean Baker, yet also extending his own distinctively homegrown, eloquently vulgar and crude style. We join our conversation by discussing his career, filmmaking process, and more. Here is part one of my interview with Adam C. Briggs, for Outtakes.
20: Mostly I was trying to pursue writing, so sort of prose writing, narrative fiction. At the same time, I did have a pretty kind of young interest in cinema. So I was pursuing that as well to a degree in terms of practice. I was in my early teen years. I just turned 33, so I've But I had the most. I got a short film into the Edinburgh International Film Festival. I can't remember. I think it was like 2016, or yeah, I think so. So I sort of took that as a bit of a. I hadn't had any luck with submitting, manuscripts to publishers. So I took that as an indication to focus on film.
11: Yep.
20: And since then, I've taken on the role as director, writer director, which at first I was deeply uncomfortable with that title, but it is something that I think I have some facility for. So I've I've grown accustomed to the title now, so I can say it with less, you know, poison in my mouth when people ask me, you know, what art practice I do.
11: Do you think, is that feeling of, I guess, doubt around saying you're a writer director, is that because of what you perceive as people's, I guess, those people who do identify as that potentially are not always the most humble people?
20: We all know there's can I curse in this
11: please
20: recording?
11: Yeah,
20: okay. Is that we all know there's a lot of fuckwits in the film industry, an industry that I'm only very remotely attached to, right. In Brisbane especially, you know, the only film industry here is the Gold Coast, where this film's set, and we did film there as well, outside. So I have a pretty intentionally remote relationship with the Australian film industry. But, in the past couple of years that we've had a bit of interest in our work for the first time, really, domestically.
11: Right.
20: Which is welcome, but I also understand, we're not making films that are maybe necessarily appealing to the most of the populace of the country, which is to be expected.
11: I'm interested to know from you about how did Philip Philadelphia come about? What was Philip's birth story? Did it start off as a piece of writing, or did you always have it in your head as a film?
20: Well, I was walking in a particular street in Brisbane, and there's a carpet store, which I believe is a front for some nefarious business enterprise. And, they had a box of sort of assorted things that they're offering to people. And I found this wooden pen in there that was inscribed with the name Philip Philadelphia. It was really, as you know, ridiculous as it sounds, it was quite a profound moment. And I immediately pictured the character in the film more or less as you see him in the film, the main character, Philip. So a lot of the initial ideas came from there. I'd also, in the few years preceding that, so we started this writing the film in 2023, right. Probably early 2023, in those few preceding years, I had been around the Gold Coast a lot. So I envisaged Philip as someone who would be drawn to such an environment as the Gold Coast, as, he's sort of a fashionable, miserablest character.
11: Yeah.
20: And wanting to kind of indulge in these kind of fairly petty, debauches. And likes his luxury, and I just figured the Gold Coast, it made sense to me. I was imagining a coastal area in my mind, so I was drawing a lot on some of those observations of the Gold Coast. It's obviously not like a realistic depiction of anything there. There's bits of it there that I think it resonate with some sort of reality of that place, but that was the genesis of it.
11: I love that a pen was the start of your artistic journey with this film. And I feel like watching your film made me realize we don't really see the Gold Coast represented much on our big or small screens, or if we do, it's a very kind of sanitized Las Vegas version of Gold Coast. Yeah. What was the pluses and the negatives about filming in an environment like that?
20: Yeah, it was an interesting experience making this film. We didn't have those many limitations upon it, of course, just from a financial point of view. So it was made in 10 days, which is crazy to me, but it was a pretty intense time. Queensland is, and the Gold Coast, kind of, there's a lot of conservatism in those areas, so we were very much like that the circus had come to town when we were making this film. And, right. We certainly copped a lot of hate speech and abuse from people and it's probably to be expected. Sort of a tension there, but I think the production felt, we felt very, very good about being there and making this film but there was a car that we borrowed in the film. This 90s Bentley.
11: Yes.
20: I was after something that might have been in the Royal Fleet or something, which I think they are. It was a former sort of, he might have been a Marine, I think, that came and delivered the car. And I could be wrong, but I took to be quite a conservative straight man. And I think when he showed up with the car, the Bentley, we were doing some, fucking scene in the motel room. And I was like, you guys go down and meet this guy, and we'll just quickly finish this scene up here, and then we'll just barrel down there to do this other scene. And there was a few moments there that were kind of funny, but I don't know. No aspersions cast upon that man. I have no idea.
11: Understood.
20: But that was the vibe that I got. He was very, very generous and supportive of the scene that he was kind of
11: that he walked into. I feel like I love your reference about, it's like the circus came to town, and knowing that it was, such a tight turnaround with a 10-day shoot, is obviously leads a lot to the look and feel of the film as well. I'm interested, as someone who's just watched your film, I kind of was looking at what I saw as potentially some of your influences, which kind of felt like a bit of early John Waters was in there. There was a Bruce LaBruce kind of feeling to it at times as well. It's experimental and interesting, but also something that we kind of felt a little bit familiar in some ways as well. I'm interested to know, what are your film and writing influences?
20: Someone just asked me if I was an academic, possibly because I've made it look like I'm an intellectual with all these books behind me. There's no vision to this interview, but I'm sitting in front of copious books. I mean, I do like reading, so there's always a lot of references from literature, and particularly late 19th century, like Baudelaire and J.K. Uisman, and that's probably a terrible pronunciation, but difficult name. Like Labarre and some of that trilogy, and I guess some of those sort of effete kind of protagonists of some of that literature that were kind of out of step with their time, and I think a lot of artists could relate to that fairly hackneyed sentiment, but I suppose to some extent I wanted to make a kind of burlesque of the fantasy of an artist, to be an artist. And some of my other films have kind of touched upon, I guess, portraits of artists. In terms of film references, John Waters has been brought up a lot. I do love John Waters. I can't say I thought about John Waters consciously when making the film, but certain filmmakers, I would say, are kind of just embedded in you once you've been exposed to them. Mm-hmm. I guess just ongoing lineage of creativity and experience in that regard. Jeffrey Varg, who plays Philip, he has an extensive cinema knowledge. So we discussed films a lot, particularly more than I did with anyone else in the film. I mean, we were talking about, Death in Venice. He introduced me to The Servant. So we were looking at a lot of Dirk Bogarde films, whom we both really like. And I would say in terms of the less kind of crude elements of the film, Merchant Ivory films, in terms for sort of there's a bit of elegance in the film, I hope, at times.
11: Yes.
20: Something, approaching elegance is attained. Those films are in my mind. I took Jeff to see Pink Narcissus, which was that was definitely in my mind. I mean, that's probably pretty obvious if for people who've seen that and the whole sort of circumstances surrounding that film and James Bidgood and the production of that film. Alongside some like characters from literature and authors like, you know, De Sade and people like that. In terms of characters and people living in these interior worlds of constructed fantasy and desire. So a whole bunch of stuff in terms of pre-existing artworks. And then, yeah, the films are very communal. So there's a lot of personal history from me in there and pretty much everyone in the film. So I very much invite, there was a script there that I had written that Sam Dixon helped me sort of structure a bit and gave me one of the characters as the neighbor who Sam Dixon plays in the films. So I asked him for that, to borrow that character, which is one that he would perform to me. I thought that would be a fitting neighbor for Philip in the film with a PH. And then in the rehearsal process and then production, I added in more into the script other collaborators in the film. So there's an intricate kind of web of a lot of histories and influences in there that I hope amount to, its own unique thing.
11: That was part one of my interview with Adam C. Briggs, the writer and director of Philip Philadelphia, which is having its world premiere at the Melbourne International Film Festival this August. Visit miff.com.au for more details. Part two is up next. You're with Conrad and Demetra for Outtakes.
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11: Outtakes on Joy 94.9, and it's Conrad and Demetra with you, and we have been hearing from Adam C. Briggs, whose latest film, Philip Philadelphia, is having its world premiere at MIFF this August and is described as a crude, lust-riddled, and brilliantly cracked Gold Coast set fever dream. Introduced languishing in a faded motel, the eponymous Philip is a Brit and by trade a screenwriter, though he's not doing much writing these days. He's more interested in frittering his time away, pursuing flights of fantasy and intoxicating indulgences, even as the line between the two grows ever fuzzier. In this, he's aided and abetted by an aspiring actor with whom he's enjoying a dalliance, though Philip suspects the younger man might be mainly interested in his showbiz connections and the drug dealer next door. Before we rejoin my chat with the film's writer and director, here is the teaser trailer for Philip Philadelphia.
25: Philip Philadelphia.
26: South of France, Tote. What?
25: Philip Philadelphia.
27: And even the studio, they said, no, he's a has-been.
25: Philip Philadelphia.
1: trying to write a script.
27: He said, do you want to come back to my dojo?
1: Philip Philadelphia requests the pleasure of your company.

0: I was once nominated for a Golden Globe in the early 90s.
1: We pick up part two of my interview with Adam C. Briggs for Outtakes by asking about whether he considers Philip Philadelphia a queer film and his thoughts on being labelled a queer filmmaker.
2: Sure, I do agree with it. I suppose I'm in making these films, I don't really have any category in mind.
1: Right.
2: Most films I've made have kind of landed in some sort of, people will tell you what you've made in the end, I suppose. So, it's definitely a queer film. I didn't set out to make a queer film. I mean, in some of my past work, I suppose, maybe not kind of explicitly queer, but A Grand Mockery, I would say. I was certainly aware with that film, at least in retrospective, of something that had potential queer readings, I think, and I think resonated with a lot of queer people. From what I've, in terms of the people I met at festivals, which I was happy about. I guess this is more explicitly a queer film. It's an interesting question. I mean, how many ways are there to skin a snake and so forth? I guess maybe for me, something that I would resonate with, I suppose, is narratives that maybe aren't as prescriptive in terms of some of the queer films that I like. That maybe don't have too much of a defined positioning of an audience, I think, which feels important. And I certainly like films like that. I don't like, I love many classic orthodox films, but I appreciate filmmakers who craft pretty open stories that don't have a kind of directorial positioning imposed on the audience. And I would say that that's an element that I would define of some queer cinema that I resonate with.
1: Yeah, I feel like I should always preface that question with there is no right or wrong answer, because
2: of course,
1: when we've had these discussions with some filmmakers as well, it starts, I kind of guess, a bit of a to and fro as well about, well, I'm a filmmaker, but I'm also a queer filmmaker. So there's going to be, queer elements in my films, but not every film I make is going to be a queer film. And I think that's the kind of interesting discussion. And for a queer audience, we can sometimes watch a film and consider it a queer film, even if that's not what was intended, because we're looking for in it, right?
2: Absolutely. Yeah. For myself, I think there are parts of me that are quite straight and conservative, and there are some parts that are very queer and errant, I would say, which I think is reflected in this film in some regard, if one wanted to read that into it.
1: Yeah.
2: I struggle with most categorizations of myself or film. So, like with that last film, that kind of was picked up as a genre film. It was like, we didn't know we made a genre film, sometimes I feel a little bit hapless in terms of, I just sort of seem to stumble into certain, certain categories. But, this one, I mean, for you to say this is a queer film, that's the categorization I'm happy with.
1: I'm glad.
2: Sometimes it's more just like, oh, okay, that's a bit perplexing, but I can kind of see that's how it might have been read, because, I guess a lot of these films have many components that are fairly contradictory or possibly verging on incongruous for some viewers. So, I understand that they have been difficult to neatly define for the, the demands of a marketplace where things are being sold. So with the last film, we were fortunate that it did find a place. I hope the same can happen with Philip Philadelphia, but I think it's also laden with some of the inner conflicts that may make that a bit difficult. But I hope that it does find a place somewhere on the marketplace. I'm waiting for the big money to come.
1: Gotta keep waiting for those checks to roll in. Well, look, it has found a place at the Melbourne International Film Festival. It's having its world premiere there. It's a really great platform for it, in my opinion. MIFF does a really good job of bringing together, you know, contemporary films, retrospectives, but also works like your own, which is very unique and original, which is what we really want from our festival. But I'm interested to know from you, Adam, what does it mean for you to have your film premiering at the Melbourne International Film Festival?
2: It's a big deal. I haven't never had any work accepted to MIFF before. So I was pleasantly surprised that they're interested in this film. I've gone through a lot of processes of putting films out there for might be a year before someone showed any interest.
1: Yeah.
2: So with this film, thankfully happened quite quickly. I was very pleased with that. I'm from Brisbane. I visit Melbourne from time to time. So I don't have an extensive read on that festival. It's certainly the most prestigious premiere that I've had of a film. This is my fourth feature film, not to sound like a wanker, but
1: yeah.
2: As a young, no, I'm not that young now, I'm 33 now, but it's certainly my most prestigious premiere. So I was quite happy with that, not to be carting around my questionable wares for too long. And yeah. I didn't have any connection with that festival, so it's nice to, always nice to receive a little bit of validation from, people that, you're not connected with, who'd have no reason to program your work or exhibit it. I'm very proud of everyone in the film, and I think it's a big opportunity for everyone involved. So I'm very much encouraging. Most of the people involved with the film are coming down for the festival. So I think it's a great opportunity for everyone. I'll certainly be spruiking everyone involved, and people should be trying to land their next roles. And I think it'll be a great. We don't. Always, there's not a lot going on here culturally, so it'll be lovely to stop in from the weeds up here, Brisbane, and I sincerely invite people to come along and have some sort of experience. You may like it, you may not like it, but I think it will be an interesting experience. So we're very excited. It's been extremely stressful just getting the film finished for the festival. We've been working on it for 3 years, but, we only have so many resources and people here, so things take a bit of time. So, yes, we'll be excited to come down. It should be a lovely time.
1: That was part two of my interview with Adam C. Briggs, the writer-director of Philip Philadelphia, which is having its world premiere at the Melbourne International Film Festival this August. Visit MIFF.com.au for more details. Up next, we find out the latest about this year's Indian Film Festival of Melbourne, which is also back in local cinemas this August. You're with Conrad and Demetra for Outtakes.
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1: 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Demetra caught up with the Indian Film Festival of Melbourne director Meetu Pomik Longhi for Outtakes recently to hear all about the latest on what's on offer for the 2026 program.
6: The Indian Film Festival of Melbourne is taking place between 13 and 23 August. And as part of the festival, the IFFM is holding a Pride Day on 21 August, where they will bring together five powerful stories that celebrate love, identity, resilience, and community through bold contemporary storytelling. Joining us to talk more about this is director of the Indian Film Festival of Melbourne, Meetu Pomik Longhi. Meetu, welcome to Outtakes.
7: Thank you so much for having me.
6: I've got to ask this question straight up. What was the inspiration to dedicate a session and a day to Pride Day in your film festival, which is absolutely wonderful?
7: We have been having the festival since last 16 years. It's been our 17th year. And over the 16 years, it's been very interesting for me to see the evolution of the South Asian LGBTQI

0: you know, have a stronger voice, have a stronger place, have a much stronger identity and sense of self. And that is, I think, what we are trying to celebrate at our festival. And especially, you know, last year was the first time that we had the Pride Day. And we had this, we screened the very first known LGBTQI film made in India called Badnaam Basti, followed by another contemporary film. And then we had a big party with Bollywood drag show. And people were still remembering, still remember that and talking about it. This year, we are having a bit more sober tone to the day and having a lot more films that we are screening, short films, documentary, feature length. But again, all around themes of identity, celebrating the LGBTQI community, and also bringing us all together.
1: And just want to mention that Onia is a friend of the Outtakes show. And we say a friend when we've interviewed someone more than once. So very delighted that Onia is back again with one of the films that is screening, a film called Your Fragrance.
0: And, yes, Tumhari Khushbu, your, and this film is, you know, the reason why I just love Onir, because he is a true blue face of indie cinema. He's so honest to his craft. He's so honest to his storytelling. I mean, as his friend, I see how much he struggles with getting funding, getting films released, pushing them everywhere. But he's just so spirited, and he doesn't let anything pollute his thought process or his storytelling. He doesn't compromise on what he wants to say. So I just think the world of him, and we are very happy because he's going to be back. He'll be here for the Pride Day. He'll be here on 21st. And Tumhari Khushbu, it's again a love story between two men, and one of them is blind. He's living with blindness, and Onir has cast an authentic, like he's been true to the story, and he's cast a blind man for the film, which is also something which we were really, really happy and excited about. So please come along. You'll meet Onir on the day, along with all these other sparkling films. Also very excited because we have the world premiere of Curing India, and that film is made by a Melbourne-based filmmaker who has traveled around India talking to various families and people from all walks of life, and that's having its world premiere on the day. So there are two directors. One is Melbourne-based Swapnesh Dubey. Another is Lakhindan Barua, who's based in India. Powerful thing about this documentary is it's about marriage equality, because India still does not recognize the right to marry within the LGBTQI community. So it questions that, and they have interviewed various people from all walks of life for this documentary. So I'm very excited to present that.
1: How were these particular films selected to be part of this special Pride event?
0: So we have a lot of films get submitted to us through Film Freeway, which all our programming team throughout the year, they watch and then they categorize based on themes, sometimes based on the filmmakers. We always look for very authentic voice and authentic stories. And that's how we got them. Some of them, like, of course, Tumhari Khushbu is doing the festival rounds. Onir's film is doing the festival rounds. So that's how we ended up sourcing it and programming it. And Curing India, I knew about the documentary because he's a Melbourne boy and he had approached me. And I've been in touch with him, and I was always like, whenever the film is ready, we would love to showcase it. So luckily for us, it's ready now, and we are getting an opportunity to have the premiere. It's basically a long process that we all go through to source films. And I think because now our festival is recognized for its diversity, it's recognized for its, it's recognized for celebrating marginalized voices, marginalized communities. So I think we are very lucky because a lot of filmmakers write to us and they offer their films to us because they know that we will celebrate, not just showcase, we'll also celebrate their films.
1: Wonderful. And I also know it sounds like a gorgeous short film called Jasmine That Blooms in Autumn, which is a love story, a secret love story between two old women and elderly care home. And yes, pretty amazing.
0: It was so nice to get this film because, firstly, you know, there is so much ageism in the world that you never explore. You pretty much don't explore love after a certain age. And then to explore

0: explore love with through a more through the LGBTQI lens is even more rare and interesting. And it's a beautifully made, beautifully acted film. And it kind of addresses the themes of loneliness, themes of companionship, and of course, love. So it's a very beautiful film. We're very excited to screen that as well.
1: And there is another film which sounds so intriguing, which is seems to be screening. It's a queer film, but it's screening as part of the wider festival as well, called Lala and Poppy.
0: Yes, yes.
1: Please tell our Outtakes listeners about the story.
0: Lala and Poppy is, again, another very interesting film. We are very lucky to be having the international premiere of the film. We are also welcoming the cast and crew. So we have the two actors and the director of the film coming down. The film is basically, it's a love story between a gay man and a trans woman. So, again, another very unusual concept that we are addressing in this film. It's screening on 15th of August, and it's an international premiere. I would invite everyone to come down and watch it, because the cast and the director will also be there.
1: Just as to wrap up, I'd love to ask you, what do you love about cinema?
0: I think everything. I love watching films in a theater, and I feel that whole beautiful collective emotive experience of everyone feeling the same thing, even though we are all from various parts of the world, various walks, various types of upbringing, socioeconomic background. I love the way it unifies everyone, because everyone's just watching one story, invested in the characters, going on that ride with them, and then taking back something, the kind of empathy it can create, the kind of closeness that it can create. I feel it's just magical.
1: Mittu Pomik Longhi, director of the Indian Film Festival of Melbourne, thank you for joining us. For more information, go to the website iffm.com.au to check out not just the LGBTIQ films, but there's so many films. I think you've got nearly 80 films in the whole festival, which is really wonderful. Thank you for joining us on Outtakes.
0: Thank you so much for having me. Thank you.
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0: Oh, that was phenomenal.
1: That was a thing of beauty.
0: It really was. I wish people could see what you just put into that as well. It was like... Oh,
1: I put every bit of my oomph and gusto into that. It was because amazing. It was just... I was so excited to be here in the studio and to be able to hear when the intro is finishing and I could join in full force with the obligatory ees. Instead of when I'm on Zoom and I actually can't hear any of that and I just have to guess.
0: That's the first time I realized that all you can hear is me doing the horrible singing.
1: I can hear nothing. And it's never horrible singing, Sarah, I should say. I mean, people know our voices by now. It's Kate here in the studio.
0: Yes.
1: Ow! And Sarah across from me. You get a squeal too. Everyone gets a squeal when I haven't seen them. And, no faffing around with the Zoom tonight. How exciting. Ruth is off. It's a bit of a rotating doorway of lesbian wallowa over the next few weeks because Ruth's away tonight. You're away next week. Yeah. I just might take the week off for the hell of it. And then I think, you or Ruth is off again. So I'm like, I'm longing for a night when all three of us can actually
0: be here. It's been so long.
1: I'm flicking through. Ruth's away. Sarah's away. Technically, everyone's here. Sarah's away. Then maybe the 26th we might all be able to be here. And then the following week I'm away in South Australia for 2 weeks. So, yeah, anyway, I mean, I'm sure this is as thrilling as it is for everyone to hear as it is for me to say. I mean, there's nothing quite that says middle age than looking through your calendar. At that and walking into the studio and going, Christ, it's like a sauna in here. Because I do forget sometimes that... You know, the air conditioner works on its own little schedule to keep all the machines just perfectly humming and running, which sometimes means that you walk in and it's like, it's seriously like I need to strip off some layers, even though it's the middle of winter and not yet radiothon, but soon, people, more on that. But look, enough complaining. It's just great to be here.
0: It is.
1: Thank you, Cass, for one. Blocking in the car park so I couldn't get a park there and had to schlep it from around three blocks away. But that's good. A bit of walking will do me good. But more importantly, for a brilliant 3 hours of goo, as per usual, the text line just pops off when Cass is doing goo, especially that last little bit of the show where there's some... requesting and other bits and pieces coming through. So thank you to everyone that got involved with Goo. And look, if your request didn't get played this week, there's always next week as well. I'm afraid that Sarah and I don't have anything fun like that that we can offer you, but we would value your input into the show. If you would like to text us in 0420 626 733. For the careful listeners there, you might have heard that I just pronounced a word wrongly, and that is because only last year or maybe the year before I learned that there was a word that I had been saying incorrectly my entire life.
0: I didn't even catch it.
1: I think we've discussed it on this show before a few years ago. The word, which it actually makes a lot of sense now, is input. INPUT, which I think my whole life I had said as input. IMPUT. And then when I finally realised, I guess it's like, oh, yeah, you're putting in something to the moment. And I caught myself just then that I actually said input. So,
0: I didn't even hear it. It was very subtle.
1: It was. And I just thought I would call myself out before the text line popped off that I don't know how to say that word. But I, bit of fun. Text us in what word you've always said incorrectly. So, do you have one, Sarah? Probably not, because you're beautifully articulate.
0: No, I probably
1: and
0: have a whole lot that I've said wrong. I know one thing is because I was born in South Africa, there's a few words that I say differently. So I say mom, M-O-M, which a lot of people will think is American, but it's also South African.
1: Yes.
0: But anyway, I will say this is so random, but I was getting a little bit into ventriloquism a while ago.
1: What? You've buried the lead there, Sarah. Sorry for whoever's ears got blasted out as I just exclaimed about that.
0: And to say M because you close your mouth for that, right? So, and you want to keep your, yeah, you would say N. So with input and input.
1: Input.
0: You can't really tell, yeah.
1: Do you think that the listeners would know that I'm not moving my mouth right now and that I could also become a ventriloquist?
0: That's very good.
1: Do you think that's good?
0: Yeah, you're doing very well.
1: I always need another hustle.
0: D instead of like B or any words that have that like harsh. Oh,
1: like I need to, I want to, oh, how would you say? I was going to say, balloon, but then I was going to say I'll blow up a balloon. I'll blow up a balloon. Yeah. No, I don't know.
0: It's very good. I'm not very good at it because my D's are like too harsh. Yes. So it's really obvious. But that was very good. You should do ventriloquy.
1: I have so many more questions. The first one being, did you get as far as to work with a dummy?
0: No, I never worked with a dummy. It was just, there was a big, okay. It was a COVID thing. Lockdown.
1: Oh, okay, yes. You
0: know, a bit of a lockdown hobby. Oh,
1: great.
0: And I had discovered TikTok and there were some ventriloquists on TikTok and then I just like they were sort of giving tutorials on how to do it.
1: Oh, I love that. I need to get a few more hobbies like that. Yeah. Second question, would you have liked to go down the path of working with 100%.
0: I would love to.
1: Okay. And my next question is, what kind of dummy / puppet would it be? Would it have been human, like where you're chatterboxing its mouth open? Would it have been an animal or like some, or perhaps some kind of monster?
0: Yeah.
1: I'd like you to workshop this through the show tonight and later tell us about what your show might have looked like.
0: I love that. So I love Miss Piggy. So I'm leaning like an animal, like a humanoid type animal or like a anthropomorphized.
1: Like, a barnyard animal, but that has been personified, like humanized. Yeah. Or what you said, anthropomorphized, if that's the correct the way of saying it. Yeah. Right. Okay. So maybe through this first lot of music break, we need to I wonder if we can find some kind of quiz on like what would your best friend animal be or something like
0: what
1: that.
0: What would your ventriloquy puppet be?
1: I know. And if this quiz doesn't exist already, then I think we should create it and we'll submit it into like BuzzFeed or one of those and see if we can get some money for it. I really, really love that. And that has got me thinking quite a bit. Also has the many lovely and interesting news articles and things. While I was, you know, cranking the songs out, you were on production. That's right. Here on Community Radio, we produce our own programs. And some people like to do it in advance. But on Dykes on Mics, we just like to do it on the fly and figure it out as we go along. But I was busy, as I said, finding a lot of fabulous new music. And I really couldn't decide which one of the two songs to start with tonight. One, because it sort of mentions a dinner time food, and I thought, okay, that's good. Mm-hmm. And the other one is because it mentions Wednesday, which if you're listening live is today. Mm. So I'm really Natalie Imbruglia'd, i.e. torn, as to which song to do first. But I think we might set it up with new music first from Lottie McLeod. 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Actually, I didn't even say you're listening to the Dykes on Mics. It's Kate and Sarah here on 4ZZZ 102.1 FM and down in Nam on Joy. Hello in the future. And we'll be back with a little bit of interesting chat when we return. It's Lottie McLeod, Wednesdays at the Waterloo.

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7: Oh, we are back. It's the Dykes on Mics here, Kate and Sarah. What a beautiful start to the show.
8: Mm.
7: Two brand new tracks, local artists here from Maganjin. That was Kirilpa Kiosk and Topology, a lovely collaboration there with Mother's Stew. And before that, we had new music from Lottie McLeod, Wednesdays at the Waterloo, which I loved both of those. And I thought, well, it's perfect. It's the day of the week.
8: Mm.
7: We're talking, you know, dinner. You know, if you're listening live, people might be starting to think about, what am I eating for tea tonight? But... yeah,
8: Of course, I'm going to be eating stew for the next month.
7: Well, yes,
8: I think.
7: You mentioned something off air there, and it sounds like something I would do.
8: Yeah.
7: So you said, oh, I've actually made a stew this week, and it was actually enormous. Your arms went out sort of like where you make that round shape. Your two hands were nowhere near touching.
8: Yeah.
7: It was like I was envisaging one of those gigantic paella, I butchered that one, dishes at some kind of food festival. And
8: it was in my slow cooker, so that's why I did that, because it was...
7: Oh, yeah, that's the oval slow cooker.
8: Yeah, the oval slow cooker, and it was full to the brim, and I've got quite a big slow cooker.
7: Oh, you've got a 5-litre.
8: Yeah, it's... I counted it was about like 22 or 24 servings.
7: Holy moly.
8: Yep.
7: Talk me through your ingredients.
8: Oh, okay. So it is a pottage. It's a medieval pottage stew because I was just feeling a bit like Hobbit-like this week. So
7: I've never heard of a pottage stew. And I love my slow cooker, so I like to have some new ideas.
8: So it is turnips, parsnips, leek.
7: Plenty of farting happening there with all of that.
8: potato. What else is in there?
7: A lot of underground
8: root vegetables. There were some non-root vegetables. I just can't for the life. Oh, and then, I mean, this is still a root vegetable, but just regular onion.
7: Like, do you start it off with frying off some onion and stuff?
8: Yes, onion and garlic.
7: I like to call it the... holy trinity of a lot of slow cooking slash casserole slash whatever. It's the onion, carrot, celery tossed up with the garlic.
8: I didn't have celery, unfortunately. I just forgot to buy it. But yes, the onion and carrot.
7: Yeah, nice.
8: I
7: did,
8: and I used purple carrots to add a bit of colour.
7: Fancy.
8: Now that I think about it, I actually don't know if there was anything other than root vegetables.
7: Veg. Yeah, so it's a vegetable stew.
8: Yeah, it's a vegetable stew.
7: Oh, lovely.
8: But I did use like a beef stock cube and chicken stock and vegetable stock because I bought the chicken stock and then realized I didn't have enough stock.
7: Yeah, just go for all of it.
8: Yeah. So and then like barley and lentils and I don't know.
7: Oh, yeah. So you've got some pulses
8: it was like a soup
7: in
8: mix
7: there.
8: Type
7: oh, nice.
8: Situation.
7: Yeah.
8: And it's so yum.
7: Oh, delicious.
8: Yeah. And very hearty and...
7: any kind of tomato-y based sort, or was more the stock flavouring and the going into the legumes and the veg?
8: Was there tomato? There was a tin of something that I put in, and I'm starting to think maybe it was...
7: Oh, that might have been your lentils. That's okay.
8: No, that was like... Anyway, whatever it was, but it's so delicious.
7: And you've said that your freezer is... full and you've still got all these servings in the fridge.
8: Yeah, and I've been trying to palm it off to some of my friends, but then they said their freezer was full.
7: I know. Yep. But you forgot the most important one, didn't you? Me.
8: I should have just brought it. I can't believe it.
7: Now, I don't know if this works, and perhaps listeners might want to text in and correct me, but because I too have done this, I've got a small freezer and I have a slow cooker, and I like to sort of cook so I can make a few meals. But I was just saying to someone the other day, I'm like, when it's just one person, like your freezer gets full after like a cup, like maybe you do two dishes and that's it. So then you're either stuck having those same things over and over and over because you don't have the space to do a larger variety of dishes. But I suggested, could you take out a frozen one and whack in a fresh one in its immediate replacement so that you're getting through the, like the fresh ones that keep going into the freezer. So if someone knows about food safety, is it better to just eat the ones fresh in the fridge day by day to use them all up? Or do you try and go a frozen one each time and then use that space with another fresh one? In my mind, gets the fresh ones into the freezer quicker.
8: Yeah.
7: Oh, no, but if you're only taking one out and replacing it, it's the same as eating one. I don't know. Look, it's the hard-hitting questions here on Dykes on Mike. And those aren't the only hard-hitting questions because I think we might – look, you're the timekeeper of how we record this show to get it down to Joy. I don't know if we have to come back with the quiz.
8: Yes, maybe let's come back.
7: Maybe we might have to put on a bit more music. So, and this
8: we'll
7: is
8: come
7: what,
8: back because
7: this
8: I've
7: is
8: also
7: what
8: found
7: we like to call a tease in the radio world. We promised a quiz on finding your perfect ventriloquist animal weirdo puppet because Sarah wants to become a ventriloquist. And by the end of this show, we'll have her show name sorted. So we have found a quiz, but you're going to have to keep listening. And when we come back, we'll discuss the quiz. And you just started to say you found something else as well,
8: yes,
7: Sarah.
8: Yes, how to talk like a ventriloquist, like what letters to swap. So,
7: oh, okay. So
8: I'd
7: when
8: like
7: we come
8: you.
7: Back, it's we're doing the ventriloquist segment. And I'm going to workshop a name for that segment through the break. I don't know what it's going to be yet, but I'm going to try and think of something clever.
8: Yeah.
7: Look. Just text us about anything if you want us to know what you're up to or your ventriloquist puppet or your best slow cooker hacks. 0420626733. That is the number you can text in on here to reach us on 4ZZZ. If you're a subscriber, more on that later, your name will come up on the screen and we can really like just pump you up with all the, you know, all the shout outs that you so fairly deserve. And if you're not a subscriber, well, then we can't. But you can remedy that, which we'll tell you how to do. So much new music. This one is especially nice. I just had a little play of that. We are going nearly to the orchestra. We're just going with the string quartet. This is brand new music from Jackie Marshall. With the Black Square String Bull, I mucked that one up. Jackie Marshall and the Black Square String Quartet, featuring Chris Pickering. This track is called Nobody Tell the Birds.

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2: Oh. Bit of classic Wallowa there. Melissa Etheridge with Born Under a Bad Sign. And that followed on from Jackie Marshall and Black Square String Quartet featuring Chris Pickering with Nobody Tell the Birds. How well did I get that out that time?
3: Yeah, nailed it.
2: It was all the B's and the S's and the Q sounds before that kind of got me. I hadn't warmed up my tongue. How very un-lesbian of me. Now, we have had someone text in. Thank you. Now, they are asking, where is the best deal for a Wednesday night pub meal? So, look, if anyone out there has suggestions, we're happy to, you know, share without making it sound too much like an unpaid advertisement. I actually wouldn't know. Like, for me, I think, like, it's got to be a not a glammed up pub is what I'll say. I don't want to say grungy, but like, you know, I love a suburban pub that's not too flash. And I find that they tend to have A, decent serving sizes, B, a nice chilled vibe of like kind of diverse and like, you know, just whatever people, from your tradie to your old bloke sitting at the bar where he's been for the last 60 years to, to families, to whomever. And yeah, generally they have a good chef. So I don't quite know where that would be in the inner areas of Brisbane. As the listeners know, I have moved, I was going to say recently, but it's been a little while now, up the hill, up to Toowoomba. And I've got to say, my kind of, I guess it would be my local pub. It's like the pub hotels where it's kind of like it's got the little pokey section and all that. I'd driven past it a few times. I was like, oh, I wonder what that's like. Looks maybe a touch dodgy. Well, I went there and I have been there two times since with friends visiting that have gone twice and once with my parents. Bloody excellent. Like, like good prices. Like I'd say not expensive, good value, and massive portions.
3: Yeah.
2: Which is also quite good because you want to feel like you're getting your value for money. Yeah. And good vibes. Like, it was great. Plus, you know what I learned they do in Toowoomba? So, sorry to this person, non-subscriber, you might need to drive up a hill. The first time I went there, because I'd ordered and then my friends ordered and then within moments of sitting down, this little basket came to the table with some chicken wings in it, or chicken drumettes or whatever. And I said to one of my friends, I said, oh, did you order these? And she said, no, that's a standard up here. Because she goes to Toowoomba a fair bit with a motorcycle club. She's like, yeah, they do this at all the pubs in Toowoomba. And I'm like, you are kidding me. And so
3: It's like the dinner rolls that sometimes you'll get.
2: A little free chicken wing. There was one for each person. Saucy, moist, delicious.
3: Kate, you just convinced me. I'm moving. Yeah. It's happening.
2: Well, I've still got to tell you the dates for the week that I need a house sitter slash cat sitter mostly. So anyway, non-subscriber, I don't know is the answer, but I'm willing to take suggestions from the listeners, 0420626733. I say find a suburb. Don't go to the inner city. If you're not sure, if you'll just, you know, look around your local area and just give your local little oldie pub slash bowls club a go. Because That's how they stay in business. And more often than not, every night of the week, they'll have some kind of special. So I don't know if tonight might be Palmer night or steak night or whatever it is. But I think you won't go wrong if you go local and less gentrified.
3: Yeah.
2: Less renovated.
3: There's a few good ones around me if you're on the south side of Brisbane, Coorparoo Bowls Club, Cannon Hill.
2: Oh,
3: pub.
2: Yeah, nice.
3: That's where my girlfriend usually, she loves a pub feed. I am not as big of a fan. And that's where she'll usually.
2: Okay, good to know. I mean, I know in Woolloongabba there's the Pineapple, which is pretty popular. And I mean, the opening track tonight was Wednesdays at the Waterloo. They are just nearby to here.
3: Mm.
2: But, you know, as I prefaced, not they're not endorsed nor paid for promotions.
3: No. Yeah.
2: but yeah, good luck. And text us back. Let us know what you had for dinner and maybe where you went if it was good. Sarah.
3: Yes.
2: Let's talk ventriloquism. We've promised it. So we have both a quiz and then we have some tips if there are other people out there. And I also forgot that I was going to come up with a name for the segment, but I haven't. So okay. That's a work in progress.
3: Mm-hmm.
2: What should we do first, tips or toys?
3: So I'll do some tips.
2: Okay.
3: I actually can't do it. It's been so long that I've forgotten how to do it.
2: That's okay. No
3: but
2: judgment.
3: But maybe we can practice. Oh, I'm trying to do it now.
2: You want to practice?
3: Practice? While we talk. It's so hard.
2: Too much mouth movement.
3: Yeah, there's too much.
2: Practice while we talk.
3: So, basically, it's any of the words that require your lips to come together that are a problem, right?
2: Yes. Or,
3: not words, any
2: letters. Definitely.
3: So, B becomes D, P becomes T.
2: Oh, I need to...
3: So, you tractus.
2: I need to tractus.
3: Yeah, tractus.
2: Tractus.
3: Oh, gosh. An M becomes an N, so input.
2: Oh, yeah.
3: You're already
2: perfect.
3: Nailing it.
2: Perfect.
3: Nailing it. F and V become a TH or an S.
2: Oh.
3: So, it's very, very good. So
2: hang on. Which one? What letter becomes that?
3: F. An F or a V.
2: I've got to go on
3: the theory.
2: Friday.
3: Yeah.
2: Friday.
3: And a W, which I find this weird because I didn't know this one, and I don't think I close my mouth.
2: No,
3: because
2: you can say, "What am I doing?" I do go to close my lips.
3: What? Anyway,
2: what's happening on Wednesday?
3: Yeah, what's happening on Wednesday? Yeah.
2: I mean, I know that radio is an audio medium, and this just probably just sounds really rotten. But yeah, I like that.
3: So that's the tips, basically.
2: Okay.
3: Yeah.
2: I love the tips. So we're going to find you a ventriloquist.
3: I just realized tips. It,
2: yeah.
3: Because P becomes T, becomes tits.
2: Your top tits.
3: Top tits.
2: We have found a quiz.
3: Yes, we have.
2: Which creepy puppet are you? So, but we want this. Yeah, it says this is a personality test to see who your creepy puppet alter ego is. So that makes me think then that you're wanting a puppet to be similar to you.
3: Yeah.
2: I thought sometimes people went for opposite so they could play off the good cop, bad cop.
3: Usually
2: in the
3: ventriloquism. You've got like the dummy or like the puppet is very cheeky.
2: Okay. Well, there's 10 questions here and they have a lot of answers each. So I think we could... go through it quite quickly.
3: Mm-hmm.
2: So first off, let's kick off with what scares you the most. Now we have the option of clowns, spiders, snakes, ghosts, monsters, or I'm fearless.
3: I'm definitely not fearless, but none of these things scare me hugely.
2: I agree.
3: I'm terrified of cockroaches, terrified. Caterpillars, I actually literally feel dizzy even saying the word.
2: Really?
3: I've got such a phobia of
2: caterpillars. Would you go like a spider because it's like a bug?
3: Yeah, or I was thinking snake because like a small snake might remind me of a caterpillar.
2: I did think that too. I'm going to go with monsters only because sometimes they could be like truly horrific. Like, I can't say I really enjoyed the look of the Demogorgon out of...
3: true.
2: Out of whatever it was, Stranger Things. Question two, do you like jelly and ice cream? I'm going with, oh, my God, of course.
3: Is it together or separately?
2: I think it's together.
3: Together, it's an ew. I misread that the first time.
2: No, I like that.
3: No, thank you.
2: What mood are you in right now? Grumpy, bashful, sneezy, dopey, sleepy, stop or stop being silly. These are the seven dwarves. I'm not in any of those moods. I think I'm on the high of being in the studio. So I'm going to pick stop being silly.
3: Stop being silly. Okay. Mm. I'm going to go with sleepy because I'm a little bit sleepy. My sleep's been all over
2: the place.
3: Yeah,
2: that's true. I could probably pass up, like, accept that one as well. I was yawning today, but I've already clicked the other one. Where are you going on a bike ride? A leafy woodland, an open meadow, city bike lanes, sea views, a local park, or I don't like riding bikes?
3: I have to say I don't like riding bikes, not because I don't like riding bikes, but because I can't ride a bike.
2: Yes, okay.
3: So I have to go with that one, I think.
2: Yeah, okay. So you've got a little bit of a bit of a Jamie Tart in Ted Lasso vibe,
3: yes,
2: who couldn't ride the bike.
3: Yeah.
2: I grew up riding a push bike to school because mm-hmm. I grew up in a small town. I love it. I would like to ride a bike more, but I was always like terrified of riding in mm-hmm. the city. I think I would go for, if I was to choose, maybe a leafy woodland, although that does sound a bit creepy, but I'll pick that one. You find a worm in your apple. What do you do? Ew, throw the whole thing in the bin, cut around the worm and eat it anyway. Take a photograph to show your friends. Think, oh, poor sad worm. Bury it in the garden to grow an apple tree. I don't like apples or worms. I'd probably cut around the worm and eat it anyway.
3: Oh, my God,
2: I
3: can't.
2: Or I'd take a photo and show. Oh, yeah, because that's too close to a caterpillar. Oh,
3: yeah,
2: gosh.
3: I also don't love worms. So it would be, I mean, I would also think, oh, poor sad worm, but I would also, I'd throw the whole thing in the bin, slash just throw it as far as away from my person as possible. I'd be so afraid.
2: I actually probably would also probably throw it out. I like to say I'd cut that bit off.
3: I like to say that too, but it's the fear. I would just immediately peg it as far as I could away from me, and then I'd feel really guilty about the food waste. If it was something else, like a different kind of bug, I would definitely just throw it away. Anyway.
2: Well, for fun, I chose cut around it. Mm. Now, what's your position on balloons?
3: I love them.
2: On top, behind, beside? No, I'm just not that kind of position. They're okay, a bit annoying. I love them, so bright and colourful. Depends. I prefer a helium floaty balloon than one free floating. I hate them. They scare me. I mean, they're fine. Why are you asking me about balloons?
3: I love them, but I hate that they're bad for the environment.
2: Yeah, I wish there was that option too, because I love the look of them, but I also think that they're terrible for the environment. I wish I'd gone through and answered this quiz with all the last questions. They're like, I don't like apples. I don't like this. I don't like this. If you were a baby hippo, what would you do? Bite people, of course. Oh, fun. Scream all day long. Be cute and pose for photos. Take many mud baths. Sleep a lot. I don't like hippos. I'd like to have a lot of mud baths.
3: Me too. Yeah. Oh, my gosh.
2: And I would also like to be cute and pose for photos, but I would also like to scream. But mm-hmm. I chose mud baths. ever tried to solve a Rubik's Cube? Yes, I'm a genius. B, still trying. Tried it once. Hated it. I managed once, but haven't since. I have better things to do with my life. What is a Rubik's Cube?
3: I think I'm going to go with I managed once, but haven't since. I used to be able to do it quite fast. I haven't done it in a very long time. So
2: look, that's amazing. I've tried a few times and like I have never done it.
3: Mm.
2: You can visit one planet in the solar system where? I'll stay on Earth, thanks. Mercury, it's the closest and I'm lazy. Go for a little spin about Saturn's rings. Jupiter, ooh, let's go to Pluto. I'm scared of outer space. I am scared of outer space.
3: I like the Saturn's ring ones. I like the idea.
2: Yeah, that was cute.
3: Like a little carnival
2: ride.
3: Yeah,
2: but I chose the truth. Ideal artwork on the wall. Still life, flowers, a portrait of someone famous, anything with animals. I love scenery, something weird and abstract. I don't like art. I went flowers because I've just purchased a print today with flowers.
3: I went something weird and abstract. And I have to say, I did this quiz before and I got a different answer, but I've done all of the same answers. So I think it's just randomized.
2: Oh, so what did you get?
3: Because before I got, do you remember the creepy one I got? Now I got literally, I think, the worst one you could possibly get.
2: So what ventriloquist puppet are you going to have?

0: more seriously at times. Okay.
1: Kate, well, I think we need to do a ventriloquism duo because those two puppets, the police and the clown, right? I feel like that would really, you'd be silly and I'd be like, no.
0: Look, that does sound very fun. Look, I think that was quite good. I will off air try that one, answering every single question with the I don't like art, I don't like apples, I don't like hippos, I don't like clowns, I just don't like fun, because I really want to know what character that is.
1: Yeah.
0: But that is a little gag for off air. We should probably go to a wee bit more music, or should I say, we should probably go to some more music here on Dykes and Nikes on 4ZZZ FM. 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
1: That was amazing.
0: Oh, my gosh.
1: You're a pro.
0: I have found a lot of things, and I had decided what we're playing, and I think I've changed it around again. 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
1: Oh, that was Gumboot there with their track Lay It Down. And before that, we had Aaliyah and Berlin, and we started that big bracket of music with Tyre Rose on the other side. And look, I thought, oh, no replies yet. But then I just clicked the little text button and up popped a barrage of text messages. I've gone too far. Look, the first one I think is from a long-time listener, long-time contributor, part-time Dykes on Mics producer, Beck Pat, who has actually replied to the person before who was asking for a good pub meal. Now, Sarah, you mentioned a few locations on the south side. Beck is going north side, which is great. We're covering all avenues. Yeah. I've taken us up the hill beyond the Darling Downs. So we've got it all covered. Now, Beck is saying this is not a sponsored text. I love, Beck, that you know exactly how we have to do things here on 4ZZZ. But Beck highly recommends two footy clubs on the north side in Aspley and Zilmia who have a $10 lunch feed. So not quite going to help our text message person that was after a pub dinner. But if you can keep it going until tomorrow and you're after a lunch feed, I think you do not get a lot for $10 anymore. So a $10 lunch feed over on the north side, it's, you know, I'd say that's probably worth crossing the river for.
2: Yeah.
1: Southside represent. get onto those. Now, Beck also has said that they tried to brainstorm a good name for our ventriloquist segment. Thank you, Beck, because I completely forgot what I was meant to be doing in a three-minute break.
2: And like Dykey Dummies or something, because, you know, they call them a dummy.
1: Oh,
2: something like that.
1: That's good. Now, Beck, I'm sorry. I think your name has just been surpassed. But it says, yeah, it was a bit like having a chin wag about not wagging your chin type of jokes, and Beck's partner blurted out, "Who's talking now?" And Beck said, "Oh, damn it, that is the one." But I actually also like Dykey Dummies because we've got Dykey Doctor, Dykey Dummies. I like that. We also have had someone that wants to discuss your trigger word, caterpillars.
2: Oh, I can't stand it. It's fine. We can do it.
1: So, Summer, thank you, Summer, for also being a subscriber to 4ZZZ. Summer has said, to be fair, I think worms are more of a ground thing unless it's full of fruit fly larvae. Maybe a caterpillar, but I'll be like, oh, this is the worm's apple now.
2: Yeah.
1: So we're going to like definitely avoid the worm. In the apple.
2: Yeah.
1: Look at you. You look like you could hurl at
2: anything. I hate it.
1: Yeah,
2: I can't stand the thought of it.
1: Talk me through it. What are your
2: I don't know.
1: You can't even go there.
2: Like, actually, it makes me dizzy. There's something about, look,
1: really?
2: I prefer worms to caterpillars.
1: Because they've got the fur. No,
2: the
1: look,
2: legs.
1: I don't want to make
2: legs.
1: You ill. I need you
2: Same
1: for another hour.
2: Millipedes and centipedes. Like, it's the legs and the worms and the, it just is like, I feel like they're going to like crawl into my skin. It's just like
1: gross. Ugh. Yeah.
2: It.
1: Disgusting.
2: I can't. It actually like fully makes me feel faint.
1: Yeah. See, because I had a friend once that actually wore glasses, but he didn't like talking about eyes. When you talk about eyes, he would go all a bit squirmy and like, I'm like, is it because they're like gooey or, I don't know. Anyway, gross.
2: It's funny. Phobias are so weird like that, hey. And it's like, I know that mine is so irrational.
1: No, but I mean, it's not a button.
2: Yeah.
1: It could be worse.
2: Yeah.
1: Look, no ill wishes to people that have a phobia of buttons. But I'm intrigued. I think that's why I was asking you what your reactions were.
2: Yeah.
1: Just a lot of squirming, I'm guessing.
2: Squirming
1: and just feeling a bit squeamish.
2: I think, okay, so I actually do know what it stems from, and I can talk about this without saying the C word being caterpillar.
1: Oh, yeah.
2: is I watched The Mummy too early, which wasn't caterpillars, it was scarabs, like crawling under skins, and I was very young, right?
1: It
2: was
1: gross.
2: And ever since then, my absolute biggest fear, my biggest phobia is things crawling under my skin.
1: Oh,
2: For some reason, caterpillars are one of those things that I just like
1: You feel like they could burrow.
2: You know what? Yeah, they seem like they could burrow, and it's just, I can't, because there's some, like bot flies, like their larvae can do that. Anyway,
1: oh, disgusting.
2: But I think it's that's where it stems from, and since it's just been like a true phobia. Because there's other things, like spiders, I'm not overly scared of. I'll pick one up with

0: That's actually better. Your idea is a lot better.
1: What's
0: I think we
1: good
0: need
1: for
0: to.
1: The goose is good for the gander. If they get to put it on for the queers, then put it on for everyone else.
0: Yeah.
1: I do
0: jump
1: have
0: scare, a straight kiss.
1: I do have something to share a little bit more about this, but I'll do it after the music break. Basically, the Queen has spoken.
0: The Queen.
1: Which Queen?
0: The Queen.
1: Stay tuned to find out. She's our Queen.
0: Yes.
1: I will share more.
0: Ooh.
1: But I only just spotted it today, and it's a very new public statement, and it's brilliant. So I'm
0: so
1: that
0: excited.
1: I will share that after this break of music, which we're just going to continue with the new local tracks. Oh, Summer, you're a queen. You are a queen. You have just sent us a barrage of text. So let's go. No, let's go to the tunes and we'll come back
0: we'll
1: because
0: come back.
1: Summer has a lot to say and I'm here for it. So we will go to, this is aptly titled. No, it's not. I don't condone violence, but it's from an act called A Delicate Murder. And the track is called Black Butterfly. 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It's Kate and Sarah on 4ZZZ 102.1 FM here in Magandjan. And hello to our friends down in Joy in Narm. We hope you're doing well. We'll be back soon.

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0: porn, so that's good.
1: Great. It's not porn. That's good. So it is Dropout TV, formerly Collage Humour. Like, it's a central hub for a lot of quality content. There's some good shows there recommended from summer, Game Changer, and another one, Make Some Noise, and lots of other shows and movies still there and thriving. And yes, it's the end shitification of Hollywood studios, summer. We could not agree more. And I'm going to definitely check out Dropout TV. Then also we had back, if you're still keen, early texter for somewhere to get a good feed, Wilton. Thank you, Wilton, for being a subscriber. Also is backing up Beck Pat, by who Beck said the Northside footy clubs in Aspley and Zilmere. Now, Wilton also says they eat at both these establishments regularly. Zilmere, oh, okay, so sorry, Aspley, but apparently you're not quite as good as Zilmere. But I haven't said the business name, so look. But Wilton also says any the Z is a little bit better than the A, but at $10, any 10 for $10 lunch is an awesome deal and well worth the visit. So I'm yet to find out from the South Side if they have a $10 offer. They need to step up. Now, Beck Pat, back on the ventriloquism. Thank you, Beck. I had to recalibrate my brain because at first I thought you... Oh, I know what I'm... So we were talking about a new segment for our ventriloquism.
0: Oh, yes.
1: And actually, I think I would qualify for this segment, but not in the way of ventriloquism, because I just fell into it. So Beck says we need to make Dykey Dummies an occasional segment now that Father Sarah, I don't know if Father was a mistake.
0: You know, that's, we're talking about our titles in another episode, and I love that.
1: Oh, okay, back. Father Sarah, great, yes. I love that. So now that Father Sarah given it the best name, it is going to be a regular segment, ventriloquism on radio, what could go wrong? I'll tell you what could go wrong,
0: obsessed
1: Beck.
0: With that, thank you, Beck,
1: I'm
0: for
1: actually, I think I need to take the first inaugural Dykey Dummies award, not from a ventriloquism perspective, but just because I had a bit of a dummy moment. Because at first I read this, I'm like, what's going on?
0: And
1: I was I was thinking that Beck was saying we need to make some Dykey gummies. And I'm thinking, what's going on with gummies? What were we talking about? Oh, it's about the ventriloquism. And it was only then, as I was saying it again out loud, I realized that Beck had written Dummies, and it was about the puppets, but I think I had a dummy moment because, oh, my gosh, honestly. And I'm meant to be getting on the road for 2 hours after this. Jeez Louise. Let's see. I think there's still a couple more. College Humour. Yeah. You know what? I nearly did say College Humour, but I read it as collage. It was C-O-L-L-A-G-E, and I thought, should that be college? So, yeah.
0: College Humour.
1: College Humour. Gosh. Just look up Dropout TV.
0: Yeah.
1: Go and make yourself a ventriloquism dummy and get one of those $10 feeds. We were talking about people that are not for our type of people being in entertainment. And I just need to say that our queen,
0: Princess Amelia Mignonette Thermopolis Rinaldi,
1: from Genovia,
0: aka
1: the princess
0: from the Princess Diaries, of course.
1: Yes, Anne Hathaway. Yes. What a queen, what a legend. She has always been super, like, she's so articulate. And I know her to have always been an amazing ally and someone that speaks up for queer LGBTQIA plus rights. And she has, in the last kind of 24 hours, not for the first time, presenting, like, I guess, a keynote speech at the Human Rights Campaign event, and it has gone very viral. I will try and share it. I was trying to find the exact speech, but I haven't been able to find it
0: as yet. I think I found it.
1: Oh, great.
0: So with the exception of being a cisgender man,

0: male. Everything about how I was born has put me in the current center of a damaging and widely accepted myth.
1: Oh, you have found the right speech. It's amazing.
0: That myth is that gayness orbits around straightness, transgender orbits around cisgender, and that all races orbit around whiteness. And it's a myth that keeps money and power in the hands of the few instead of being invested in the lives of the free. And she goes on to say, I'm pretty shell-shocked by what I see every day, by what I hear every day, and I really don't like to admit this, but I get scared. I'm just living the values my parents gave me. I'm loving you the way that you deserve. And yes, I'm giving major side eye to anyone that thinks differently. I know I'm speaking in abstractions and that there's privilege embedded in my ability to do so. I know that there are very real obstacles that block the path to true equality. And I know that removing them is easier said than done.
1: So good.
0: And it sort of went on, but that's, yeah, sort of the gist.
1: And then her end section of the speech I thought was fantastic as well. And like you said, she did attribute in the speech her understanding of straight privilege to her relationship with her older brother, who is gay and spending a lot of time in the community. But, yeah, at the end of her speech, she said, I appreciate this community because together we are not going to just question this myth. We're going to destroy it. Let's tear this world apart and build a better one. I know she's an actress, but she looked genuinely moved making this speech. She just kind of stood there and let everyone sit in the moment of what she was saying, but watching the visual of her giving this speech as well, I just thought it was brilliant. And
0: goosebumps.
1: I had never heard that, I hadn't heard it explained in that context before, of like, yeah, the kind like of
0: gayness
1: white,
0: orbiting around,
1: yeah, like,
0: yeah,
1: at the center of this myth is straight, cisgender, white, which we know, right?
0: Yeah.
1: But I hadn't, I'd sort of likened everything else, queerness or transgender or other races, that people that feel that way see those people as other. But I hadn't, yeah, I like that context of that, yeah, okay, so we've seen it, we're here as the nucleus and those people just orbiting around the outside, like, you know, trying to kind of get into the nucleus. But yeah, it was so, so well said. And I hope it just goes really, really viral and just stick it to old mate over there. And another person that is kind of, well, not necessarily sticking it to old mate, but who is...
0: The other queen,
1: Queen Madge. We do love her, and it has just been announced that she's going to be performing at Amsterdam World Pride later this year. Now, I'm probably, hopefully, not going to get any way cancelled because I'm not doing an accent, but I'm just going to try and share her announcement of the performance. She popped onto her Insta this morning and in all caps wrote, Ik heb ietswaar ik over wil praten. Pratten, which translates to I have something I want to talk about. And then she released that she is going to be performing at World Pride.
0: Which has just started, but it's still going. So it goes from the 25th of July to the 8th of August. So it's already started. I don't know what day she is performing on. We'll need to see that.
1: Yeah, we'll have to suss it out. But it said that obviously it's not her first performance at LGBTQI plus Pride or her foray into that. She's widely praised, as we know, as a gay icon, ally and activist. She received a GLAAD Media Award. Gee, it sounds like tonight's sponsor of the paid sponsorship is GLAAD, but they're not. She received awards from them in 1991 and 2019, and yeah, very famously has declared that she would not have a career if it wasn't for the community. So it's not, as you said, it's
0: actually not announced yet. So I've looked it up. The official performance date is yet to be confirmed, but it is definitely, it's been officially announced. So
1: and for those that aren't aware, we have talked about it before. This is basically the equivalent of it's our gay Olympics due to the global scale and significance. The last one was in Australia, was it not?
0: Yeah.
1: So it's kicked off for the first time in Rome in the year 2000. It's part parade, part protest, a party, human rights conference, all rolled into one. And I mean, deservedly so. We have Madonna going to be performing, I'd say, close to the big, you know, grand finale type event. I would hazard a guess. But yeah, look, if you never thought much of Anne Hathaway before, just take that speech of hers and go out and watch all her back catalogue of films, and you'll probably enjoy that very, very much. But I think it's time we go to a little bit more music, wouldn't you say, Sarah? We've only got, my gosh, 20 minutes left of the show tonight.
0: It's just flown
1: gone
0: by.
1: So crazy. I have got so many tunes here to still play, but I think we might go... I think we might go a little bit more wild for the next two and then see how we wrap it up. We've got a little double duo here from Jaguar Jones, Half Devil, and a new one from Flangipani's Karen
0: Content
1: Loves.
0: Warning.
1: Content warning. Karen loves ketamine.
0: And that's a valid content warning.
1: We're not promoting this lifestyle. It's just Karen.
0: Yeah.
1: It's not us. It's not you.
0: Unless your name is Karen, in which
1: and,
0: case.
1: And, you know, do of that what you will. But we will be back soon. It's Kate and Sarah here on the Dykes on Mics. Another 20 minutes before we hand over to Queer Radio. But stick around. We're going to start talking about some, you know, radiothon things soon too. So we might have a little chat about that when we come back soon.

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0: Oh, well, 90s babies. Wasn't yes. that fun?
1: What a treat.
0: Was it 90s originally? I'll have to look that up. That was, I just loved everything about that. That was local band Slurpee Jerks. And then I went and looked at all their tracks. I'm like, surely not. The first one was Dr. Jones, which you just heard famously by Aqua, mm-hmm. I believe. The band Aqua that brought the song Barbie Girl to life. But they also had in their... they had Jackie, which I also like.
1: Jack, Jackie.
0: Because people used to sing it at me, but with my surname instead.
1: Oh.
0: And what else did that? There was so much more in there. Oh, and That's Not My Name. You know, That's Not My Name.
1: They call me Stace.
0: Yes, yeah. There was like five tracks in there. And I like quickly listened to bits of three of them, and I loved them. And... settled on Dr. Jones. I don't know. I just thought that was great. It was the top of the list, so we went with that. Before that, we had a little combo there. Flange

0: Pennies, new music from them with Karen Loves Ketamine, and Jaguar Jones with Hearth Devil. I actually also don't think we mentioned earlier on Salt and Steel. With we played a great version of Never Tear Us Apart, the In Excess track from them, about half an hour ago in the show. So if you missed that, you can go back and listen on demand online to hear all of the magic of that. Look, there, I have just been throwing in songs left, right and centre to finish off the show with tonight. I haven't even done the sums in my head yet to see how long we have to speak.
1: Well, do you want me to do the math while you...
0: Well, yes, I've sort of half done it there. I think roughly we can speak for about 10 minutes. There's 10 minutes of music, should I say. So we can probably speak for about 3. And what better time to talk about subscribing than just at the end of this beautiful 1 hour and 50 minutes, and you're thinking, gee, I love this show. Mm. Gee, I love the Dykes on Mics. And more importantly, I love 4ZZZ and community radio. How much more could I love it? I know I could subscribe.
1: I love that. That's my exact thought process.
0: Yeah, I know, right? Because you're like, oh, my gosh, other big money, big radio is not half as fun as this. We don't talk about ventriloquism, about where to get a good pub meal, without saying any brand names of businesses. So it's just like a roulette. You just drive and hope that you found the one that has been recommended. We talked about not that we love a warning sign for, like, show us where all the queer things are, and we'll defy the Orange Menace and we'll go there in droves.
1: Exclusively
0: watch those. We've given you where to go to find more content from our prolific texter tonight, Summer. Mm-hmm. We love you, Summer. Tell us more. And so where do you hear all this kind of great stuff, you may be asking? Well, we've told you already, community radio. And to keep us on air, we're now approaching the end of our 51st year. We would love you to become a subscriber. There's many ways you can do it, and many varieties of subscriber that you could be. 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This is a new one that I love. It's there on the website. You can see it now. It's the Pay It Forward subscription. Mm. It's a $40 subscription, and it allows someone that you might know, someone that would love to be a subscriber but isn't in the position to become one. So you can subscribe for them, or I haven't looked into this too heavily. You might just be able to do it, and then the station can facilitate who to give that to.
1: I think that you can do that,
0: which I love. We're coming up to Radiothon any minute now. We'll have more info on that next week. I'm going to throw on some of these tunes, but just very quickly, before we go, there is a monthly subscriber prize. The July monthly prize is a Garage Sounds record store voucher to the value of $200. Garage Sounds dollar bucks, so you can redeem that for anything in the store. I think I need to stop talking now because we've reached the limit before we run over. In fact, we might have already got there, so I might just chit chat for no, I won't. I'll put these songs on. We gotta go, Sarah. Let's get out of here. We've got a few new tracks here. Elephants, Roma. If we can fit it in Saber Siren, I may need to switch that out. But go online, go to the Dykes and Mics page. You can see the list of everything we've played tonight. Sarah, great to see you in person.
1: Yes, amazing to see you. Stay tuned for Queer Radio.
0: Stay tuned. They're in there getting ready. You're away next week. Have a great time. See you when I see you next, probably on Zoom. Thank you to everyone who got in touch with us tonight, Beck and Wilton and Summer and the non-subscriber. I might go with these two and then just see what we can figure out after that. Might find something a little shorter. This is Roma, Call Me the Criminal. It's Dykes and Mics on 4ZZZ.
1: Bye.
0: Oh, look, it's not even ready. Blame me for that one. Here we go.

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4: Hello, I'm David Cameron. The Energy Minister says the fuel excise discount will end tomorrow as planned. However, Chris Bowen doesn't believe fuel prices will jump by up to 16 cents per litre overnight.
5: Just as it takes some time for the reduction to flow through, I would imagine obviously it'll take some time for the market to respond because the excise has been paid on the fuel under the ground in the service station already. Some service stations get replenished more than others. Just as we said that on the way down, the similar would apply on the way up.
4: Mr. Bowen says Australia's fuel supplies remain secure amid escalating tensions in the Middle East, with more than 40 fuel tankers currently heading to Australian ports. The president of football's world governing body says he's scrapped the controversial plan to sell off stakes in FIFA's competitions. Gianni Infantino had raised the idea midweek but faced immediate resistance. The BBC's Pierre Vickery reports.
6: Gianni Infantino said the proposal had created division within the sport. The FIFA president's climb down after widespread opposition from both within world football's governing body and from regional confederations will be seen as a humiliating defeat. Though Mr. Infantino tried initially to ride out the criticism, the growing opposition to his plans forced his hand, and he has now formally withdrawn the proposal.
4: The World Meteorological Organization says the El Niño weather pattern is expected to intensify over the next 3 months, contributing to continued heat waves, droughts and violent storms. This year had already seen higher than average temperatures globally. Responding to the report, the UN Secretary General Antonio Guterres warned of difficult times ahead.
7: New forecasts released today by the World Meteorological Organization provide a stark picture of the period from August through October. El Niño is strengthening, adding fuel to a planet already on fire.
4: Anti-nuclear campaigners will rally in Sydney today to mark 81 years since atomic bombs were dropped on Hiroshima and Nagasaki. The Hiroshima Day Committee Sydney is hosting the event at Sydney's Town Hall Square. Dennis Doherty coordinates the committee. He says supporters will be calling on the federal government to sign the UN Treaty for the Prohibition of Nuclear Weapons.
8: This year is the time when a nuclear exchange is possible, and very possible, and that Australia could do a good job by signing that particular UN treaty.
4: The 2026 South Australian Living Arts Festival opens today, involving more than 10,000 artists. During August, art will be displayed in hundreds of locations across the state. Meantime, dozens of artists across Victoria's Surf Coast are opening their studio doors to the public this weekend. Mayor of Surf Coast Shire Council, Libby Stapleton, says the arts trail will feature a range of artists.
9: Nearly 300 artists across 65 venues, inviting you behind the scenes to see where creativity happens.
4: At the Commonwealth Games in Glasgow, Australian pole vaulter Nina Kennedy has finished with silver after missing three attempts at 4.7 metres in windy conditions. In boxing, Emma Sue Greentree progressed to a gold medal bout, beating English opponent Mary Kate Smith.
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11: Yes, that is right. Stephen Bishop here. And yes, you are boarding now. Now boarding on flight 949 all the way to Travel Talk. to get your Saturday cruising into travel land. Happy to be here with you. I hope you are having a wonderful start to your weekend, wherever you're tuning in from, or you might be listening to this later on the podcast, which are all available on the joy.org.au/nowboarding website. So if you've missed any episodes, there's plenty there to catch up on. It is a lovely sunny day here in Melbourne and beautiful start to August. Wow, I can't believe we're in August already. And I don't know about you, but I've always got travel plans happening. And, you know, there's never a dull moment in my little traveler mind. Anyways, I don't have a guest on today, but I have got assistance on the button pushing. Hello, button pusher.
12: Hello.
11: How are you?
12: I am very well. Thank you for having me.
11: It is great to have you here.
12: There's not much button pushing going on with this new system we've got going on at Joy.
11: We've got a new studio.
12: Yeah, it's lovely. It's really good, isn't it? It's fresh.
11: I
12: love this.
11: Button pusher. Is that going to be your name today?
12: seems like it. But, you know, we can work on that one.
11: We can work on that. Everybody, this is Mr. B.
12: Is me.
11: Just done a little slot on Saturday Mag.
12: Correct.
11: So, welcome across the other studio, Mr. B. Good to have you here. Now, today we're going to be talking all things travel personality. So, people out there, if you have... I'm going to be asking for your feedback on this. So, get your phones ready to get the phone number ready to put in because I'm going to want your text. What type of travel personality are you? Now, that's not my main question, but my main question is, this will really tell you what type of traveler you are. If I handed you $10,000 today and said you have to spend it on travel, what would you do with that $10,000?
12: That's a great question.
11: Isn't it? Yes. So, I assume we're going to have answers from all over the spectrum here. From you could do $10,000 on just one night at a luxury stay somewhere close by. You might not get flights out of it. You might just have to drive there. You might get a helicopter escort there. That might be your one, your way of spending the $10,000. Yes.
12: Why don't you tell us what you would do with your $10,000?
11: I'll get to that. I'll be getting to that. Yes. All right.
12: Well, you should give me a run sheet.
11: Yeah, I should have, shouldn't I?
12: Yeah.
11: You could instead maybe I'd like to go on 5 months in South America. Maybe you can do that. You could probably push that with $10,000. Maybe it's backpacking around Europe for 12 weeks. Maybe it's a little luxury above the water villa kind of stay in the Maldives. You know, maybe some premium economy flights, or maybe it's just a first class flight one way and that's it, done.
12: Maybe it's just on a boat.
11: You could be. Could be on a boat. So, whatever your idea is, I would love to hear it because this will tell us a lot about your travel personality. 0427 569 949. I would love to know what you would spend your $10,000 of travel money on. Now, we have lots of different types of travel personalities out there. Some, you know, are backpackers and love that solo adventure. Some love traveling as a couple. Some love traveling in group settings. Some love off the beaten track. Some love all the luxury ins and outs of everywhere and a luxe 5-star. Give me 6-star. Give me 7-star if it exists. Yes, it does. Burj Al Arab in Dubai, the world's first 7-star hotel. You might like that. Are you an adventure seeker or a beach flopper? Are you a budget traveler or a luxury escapist? Are you a planner or do you like to be completely spontaneous when it comes to travel? These are all things that comprise to make up your travel personality, and it may change over the years. It may change from when you're 21 to when you're 41 to when you're 61, and that may be an economic thing, it may be an energy thing, it may be an effort thing. There's just so many ways to look at it, and that's what I love about travel, is that you can have all these different styles and different approaches to travel, and there's not one right or wrong. That's the beauty of it. So you really can do anything. Now, Mr. B asked me what I would do with $10,000. If I, of course, I think about this probably every day, if not twice a day at least. But it always depends on how I'm feeling in the moment. Now, at this very moment, I'm a little bit jealous of those on a European summer vacay. It's making me a little bit jealous. So I think it would have to be circa probably 6 weeks in Europe. Mid-range, not too luxy, but not backpacker either. I'd probably just try and get my money to go as far as it could on the flights sort of thing. So it'd be economy flights there. I'd do a stopover somewhere, maybe, well, Middle East is a bit sketchy at the moment. So maybe Singapore or Hong Kong, probably for a day or two. And, you know, might do a luxy-ish night there in one of those places. And then, yeah, the rest is just going to be mid-range kind of places. A few Airbnbs, maybe some Mr. B&Bs throughout Europe just to kind of, you know, keep the costs down and get that $10,000 to go a bit further. But I'm confident that I could get 6 weeks out in Europe. I'd probably do Spain, France, where else? Germany, Portugal, Malta.
12: Italy.
11: Italy, I've done Italy fairly recently, so I might not venture there. But about four or five countries, I think, would be good. So sort of a country per week on that $10,000 budget. So that would be me. That would be me. Mr. B, what about you? What would you do?
12: I'm tossing up between South America and Asia.
11: Great. Both great choices.
12: Yeah. I just think I would have to fulfill, I'd have to fulfill my Japanese, Chinese culture interest first, you know. I'd stay away from Thailand and Bali. And then I would have to go to Vietnam.
11: Yeah, great choice.
12: Yeah.
11: Lovely. We could probably do about 12 weeks with those places.
12: Yeah, I think so.
11: They're quite cheap. So,
12: yeah,
11: you know, your money will go very far in those spots. But, yes, if you've got an idea of where you'd like to or how you'd like to spend $10,000 on travel, flick us a text now, 0427-569-949, and we'll get that included in the conversation. We're going to talk a little bit more about other types of travel personalities. What are the goods and bads of all the different types of personalities? And yeah, we've just got plenty to get through. So stick with us. We'll be back after this break on Now Boarding.
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0: You're listening to Now Boarding here on Joy 94.9. Here with Stephen Bishop here hosting for you, and I'm getting my buttons pushed. No, the buttons are being pushed by Mr. B.
1: Well, if I pay attention, they do.
0: Yeah, exactly.
1: So
0: yeah,
1: you might as well just be doing this yourself.
0: Getting distracted.
1: I could be enjoying the sun.
0: You could be. It's a beautiful sunny day here in Melbourne. Now, I have been asking the question this morning. Oh, sorry, this afternoon. We're all in this afternoon. I've been asking the question this afternoon. If you had $10,000, how would you spend it for travel specifically? Had a text in from Grant. Thank you, Grant. With the $10,000, he'd spend all of his time in art museums on the east coast of America. Oh, Grant, yes, I hear what you're saying. I'm thinking Smithsonian, I'm thinking MoMA, I'm thinking the Whitney, all great museums. And yeah, you'd probably, yeah, America's very expensive at the moment, but $10,000 will get you to all those museums comfortably, I would say, and the flights. You could probably go a premium economy getting over there flight-wise, but that's a great idea. Thank you, Grant, for your text. Much appreciated. If you've got an idea of where you would like to go with your $10,000 of travel spending money, flick us a text, 0427 569 949. Now, travel personalities. That's what we're talking about today, because this is going to reveal your travel personalities, how you spend that money. But also, there's other types of travel personalities, which I wanted to talk about a bit. So, things like the spreadsheet planner, the spontaneous explorer. They're kind of, you know, they're two very distinct travel personality types, which I think put people into buckets a little bit. I think you can be a little bit of a hybrid. Personally, I would say that I am a bit of a hybrid. But I know you listening are thinking, yep, I'm definitely a spreadsheet planner, or yep, I'm definitely a spontaneous explorer.
1: Well, both of them are sitting in this room right now.
0: Yeah, basically, yes. Yeah. No, I strongly believe that I am a bit of a hybrid of the two, because I think you can get a lot out of being leaving a little bit of leeway in your plans. But I don't mind a spreadsheet plan in terms of days and how that's broken down, days and nights and how that's broken down. But when it comes to when you're actually on the ground, I like to have things a bit more open at that point. So that's where I say it's a bit of a hybrid, right?
1: Mm-hmm. That's how you justify it.
0: Yeah, I'm justifying it that way.
1: Yeah, yeah,
0: exactly.
1: Yeah.
0: Anyways, so the spreadsheet planner, usually it's – see, this is where I'm not a spreadsheet planner. Usually the flights are booked like well in advance. That is not me. I tend to book flights sometimes when I'm like on the way out the door. At the start of the trip, I haven't booked the flight back yet. But there's usually a lot of research done. There's often reservations for restaurants already made. You've got Google Maps saved offline. You've got public transport timetables downloaded. So the upside of that is that very little tends to go wrong, because you've got it so planned to a T. But then the downside is that you sometimes forget to leave room for the completely unexpected. So that's kind of your spreadsheet planner style. And I've got to say, I've seen some impressive traveling spreadsheets in my time. It's always been like there's color coding and there's links to other sheets which automatically calculate in different currencies. And oh, I've been very wowed. I've got to say, my spreadsheets aren't anything like that. I've only done spreadsheets like that when I have, or color coded only when I've been taking and running tours. Aside from that, I don't do spreadsheets for trips that I do. I will say that. Anyways, I just do really good planning and make some notes in my diary. That's it. That's it. It's a little bit different. Anyway, then you've got the spontaneous explorer. So they may book a flight, maybe, but pretty much everything else they will work out later. And sometimes they have incredible adventures because they're really open to changing plans. But then also sometimes they spend 2 hours trying to find accommodation because they forgot that it was school holidays where they were traveling. So, you know, you can get kind of caught up and then you end up spending too much time trying to find your next hotel or your next transport or your next restaurant when you're in that destination, when you could just be enjoying it and really soaking it up.
1: Now, you always find a hotel.
0: Yeah, do I?
1: No, not you. Independent traveller. Always finds a hotel.
0: Yeah, I've heard some stories where they don't, and yeah.
1: It's part of the adventure. Well, you've got to know in the back of your head.
0: You could say that.
1: This is possible.
0: You could say that.
1: And you end up in a backpackers, and you end up meeting some great people
0: yeah.
1: from other countries that introduce you to other things.
0: That's true. But it depends. See, you might not be, and this is where I'm curious to hear people's travel styles based on their $10,000 spend, you may not be comfortable doing a backpackers if you're a spontaneous traveler. So the two don't go hand in hand because that might be all that's left because there's some event on in the town you're visiting because you were drawn to visit it and then suddenly, what you got left? So
1: I almost would prefer to end up in a backpackers for the experience of the people.
0: That's you. Though.
1: Yeah. Yes. And I'm defending what you're saying.
0: Yeah, fair enough. Yeah. Fair enough. No, that's okay. But as I said earlier, there's no wrong approach here. We've got to get that straight. There's no wrong approach. So I actually think majority of people probably fit in the middle somewhere. But, you know, it then becomes a bit of a question of whether you, like you say, you're happy to go into a backpackers or you're a luxury escapist. So, you know, if you're a backpacking nomad, It suits you if you love flexibility, if you love meeting people, like you said, and it gets you, obviously, your budget to stretch a lot further. And so hostels become very social. They're the sort of social hub of wherever people are traveling. There's a lot on that kind of hostel route. And you can meet travelers from everywhere, like you said, and you can kind of change your plans whenever you like. But then you often have to share dorm rooms. There's... you know, people waking you up in the middle of the night, you might not get a good night's sleep, and then that can impact the rest of your trip. So it can kind of be a bit, it's not the best in that sense.
1: I just feel like you're pointing out all the cons.
0: I said all the goods before. I said social hubs. What else did I say? I said you can change your plans, the flexibility, it's great. It's cheap. I like a tight bargain. I love a bargain. So I have stayed in many hostels, and so my backpacking days in Europe were definitely. I don't know what I just said. My backpacking days in Europe were hostels, and I loved it. But I did get to a point where I thought, you know what? I think I need just one night in a private room in a hostel, one night in a cheap hotel, just to kind of have my own space for a bit, have my own bathroom.
1: Yeah, of course.
0: You know,
1: like it's all needed. Bed.
0: Yeah, it's just needed. So I think it's just about balancing that style of travel when you get a moment.
1: I think it's all got to do with the city you're in, the spaces you're in as well. For what type of luxury, or what should I say, what type of accommodation you're going to pick too.
0: Mm-hmm, mm-hmm. Yeah. Absolutely. Anyway, so then there's obviously the luxury traveler, the luxury style. So you can get your 5-star hotels, you can get your business class, you might do a spa day, you might get massages at the hotel, probably beautiful restaurants, exceptional service. And so you might be able to slow down and enjoy every moment, but of course it comes at a financial price. It's very expensive. So if the comfort helps you relax, then it may be worth every dollar. But it also, you may not see the real side of wherever you're going, if you're kind of hidden behind a beautiful hotel and by a beautiful pool and all those things. It just sometimes you may miss, depending on where you are a little bit, because some cities and some places are kind of suited to that style of travel. But, you know, if you're not getting out on the streets of a place, are you really exploring it? But maybe that's what you need from your holiday. Maybe you just need the downtime and the relax time to, you know, recharge your own batteries so that you can return to your normal busy life. So there's many ways of looking at it. And like I've said, no one way is correct. So that is that. Anyways, we're going to take a quick break here on Now Boarding, and we're going to come back and talk about different types of travel in terms of who you travel with. Groups, solos, couples, families, intergenerational, all of the above. We'll come back in a minute with Now Boarding.
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0: 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It's 12:27 here, and we're talking all things about travel personalities. And I've asked you to text in what you would do with $10,000 if you were spending it on travel alone, and that will help define your travel personality. 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Had a text in from Luke. Thank you, Luke. Luke's a very independent traveller, loves to explore new places, but tends not to return to them. And I love that point, because that's very interesting, because I do like to return to certain places, but I know people that don't as well. It's like once you've seen it, you've seen it. But personally, I've loved going back to some places in different seasons. So as an example, Paris, going in summer compared to winter, I find it's a very different set of circumstances. So I just wanted to point that out. But anyway, but he goes on to say that he would love to travel to South Korea, Laos, Thailand and Cambodia in the next 12 months. 10,000 would provide two trips easily, and then long term would love to go to Morocco, Algeria and Malta. I think, yeah, you could do both of those trips with the 10,000 actually, like probably on a bit of a budget, but certainly could do one or the other very easily and probably fairly comfortably, I would say, with that 10,000. So thank you, Luke, for your text. Much appreciated. Now, I wanted to talk about who you like to travel with. So I believe that who you travel with can make the complete difference in how you experience a holiday. So if you travel with a partner, it becomes maybe a balancing act of, you know, making sure that you're both catered for, but doing things that maybe bring you together as a couple, get you to spend some couple time together. But you may be kind of, you know, joined at the hip for most of the trip, and you may not do things on your own. I always find that with traveling as a couple, you tend to not meet as many people. I think it's just the energy that you probably give out that you are in a couple, and people like single travelers, solo travelers tend to not flock to you, but that's not an absolute definitive happenance. That does change. Like I've definitely met people traveling whilst in a couple traveling. But then you've got traveling as a family, say. So you might be going with your parents or with kids or your in-laws, all of the above. And that also, you tend to have big groups in those settings. Sometimes it may just make things a little bit trickier in terms of booking accommodation, things like that. You might need bigger rooms, or you might need like Airbnbs or things like that to ensure there's multiple bedrooms. And then if you're, say, traveling as a couple with then families attached to that as well, you've got to go through that and work out, okay, well, how are we going to get some couple time away from the family time, and do we need our own room, and blah, blah, blah, blah, blah, blah. So many things to think about. Then you've got organized tours. And so whether you go on them solo or with as a couple or as a group within a group tour, I've got to say, so I've run group tours before, and I know that they suit certain people really well, but until I ran them, I actually never had been on a group tour, if I'm being honest, but I did go on a group tour after I started running them. And I've got to say, like, sometimes they are fantastic. I know some people kind of go, no, I would never do it. Can't think of anything worse. But I did one in Cuba, and I've got to say, like, it was so well done, and the people were fantastic, I've got to say. Like, obviously, you can get some bad eggs here and there on a group tour, but you tend to find people that are generally like-minded, you know, they're willing to explore enough. Often they're single travelers, so you will find people that you'll connect with within that group. And it can end up being a lot of fun. And I've got sort of lifelong friends out of some of those tours that I've been on. So there's definitely a space for them. So I would say to those that the poo-poo tours, I'd say never. It's just, it can provide you with something good. And I think at different ages, it can really suit your travelling experience. Mr. P.
1: Kentucky tours, do they still happen?
0: Yes, of course they
1: back
0: do.
1: Back in those days?
0: Of course they do. Yeah. Yes, yes. Kentucky, all those backpacking tours around Europe. And again, like, I think that can be suitable for certain people. I didn't do one when I was in that sort of late teens, early 20s age. I did backpack around Europe, mm-hmm. but I didn't want to do just like the drinking, partying Europe thing. I wanted to actually see places and wake up at a reasonable time and go to museums and check out the big landmarks, all that kind of thing. So, but again, like, it can suit people. Like, you can have a really good time, meet lifelong friends that you might end up traveling with down the track. So, you know, there's nothing, absolutely nothing against it at all. Now, someone came on my show, Eliza. Hi, Eliza, if you're listening, came on. I've got to get her back on again because she's gone on a trip. It was probably like nearly 3 months ago, but she spoke about traveling through airports and with someone else and going at a different pace. And this actually popped up online the other day in one of my social media feeds. And it's got a concept name. I actually can't remember the name, but it's called like a temporary separation when you're in a couple. And it's basically for the 2 hours before you fly. And the idea is that you get to the airport, you might arrive together. You might even not arrive together. You might go at separate times because people tend to have different anxieties and different approaches to getting through airports, right? So, Mr. B, if you're traveling with someone, you might be, what would you be nervous about going to the airport or not?
1: No.
0: You'd be chill, right?
1: Yeah.
0: But if you're traveling with, say, a family member that may be a bit more anxious, they would maybe want to get there earlier than you. So you think, oh, I could get there an hour and a half before and you could catch the bus out there and whatever and you see what happens. But they might want to get there 3 hours before. So how do you bring that together? Well, the suggestion of this post and of Eliza, a previous guest of mine, was you actually do it all separately because it can be the quickest way to ruin the start of the trip if you're on very different alignments trying to get through and navigate an airport.
1: To me, that's just have a conversation about how you want to approach it.
0: If only it was that simple.
1: Really?
0: Yes. So many people I know have really different approaches to getting to airports. And some want to do the duty-free shopping and, you know, browse around the shops. Some want to just go straight to the gate and sit there and wait. Some want to go to a lounge and, like, eat and da-da-da-da-da. Some want to go and get food at one of the restaurants in the terminal. Some want to just sit there and have coffee. Some want to be doing research and booking stuff. Some want to go through, you know, security, yeah, I don't know, like quickly, some want to wait to the last minute. There's so many ways of doing it. And I think people need to appreciate that there's differences and appreciate differences within, say, their coupledom or their family dynamic.
1: I think even on their own experience, like if you're someone that hasn't traveled before or doesn't travel often as well, like, yeah, you can have different anxieties about things.
0: Exactly. Exactly right. Yes.
1: You know, but if you want to keep cool, I would just follow what you do.
0: Would you? Okay. Well, that's nice. That's lovely. That is lovely. But that's because I'm such a seasoned traveler, isn't it?
1: Well, yeah. And it's just, there's no, I think the mystery of airports is what excites me personally. So there's not much anxiety going on whatsoever.
0: Yes, yes. Now, I can see a text in and they haven't left a name, but I'm going to read it out anyway. I think They would love to go first class on the Ghan and explore our own backyard. Yes. Oh, do you know, Mr. B, my mother wanted to go on the Ghan for a long time, and I know a few people have been on it and say it's fantastic. And yeah, I got to rate that. That's pretty good. That's a good. Yeah, $10,000 will get you. We'll get you there. We'll get you on that.
1: We'll get you a seat. I did look it up when I saw that. It's like, can be up to $5,000.
0: Yeah, correct. Yeah, exactly. So it could get you two seats. So yeah. You could take a friend. Or, yeah, you could maybe fly business class one way and get the train back. That would probably help. Stay a few days extra in Darwin. Fantastic.
1: Yeah.
0: Can't go wrong. Cannot go wrong with that. If you've got a way of spending $10,000 on travel, you can text us 0427-569-949. I would love to hear what you have to say about that. Now, what was I talking about? I was talking about...
1: Travelling airports partners.
0: That's exactly right.
1: I was listening.
0: Yeah. Just testing you out. That's my... To know you're going to be onto those buttons, Mr. Button Pusher, so...
1: We have 4 minutes.
0: We've got a lot more than 4 minutes. We've got 4 minutes till another break. But we've got plenty of content to get through and plenty of time to get through it. So don't you go anywhere, my listeners. Now, so yes, traveling with family, traveling with friends. Now, this is another thing. So I've made some really big trips in the past whereby like a lot of people have come along, and I've got to say some of those have been some of the best times ever, but it does take a severe amount of organization. Like, you've really got to be on top of it and send people specific instructions of where they need to be, when, what time, what date, where you're staying, where they can stay, blah, blah, blah, blah, blah, because you miss one beat and someone jumps on and books their own hotel and it ends up being the other side of the city that you're staying in or whatever. Now, one of the group trips I did do too was Las Vegas, and there was 34 of us in total, and I was surprised that we managed to actually get it happening, but actually get everyone into a hotel within about a few hundred meters of each other. And yeah, people were into it. They were keen. This was when the US was much cheaper to travel to, but it can be really good. It can be really good. But then the great thing about that sort of group style travel is that you can just find other little subgroups within that bigger group and go off and do things that cater to your interests. So a few people went out hiking into the mountains near Vegas. Some people went and did more pool kind of stuff. Some people did Cirque du Soleil shows, and some people did they went and saw Boys to Men. Some people did lobster. What was it? Lobster. All you can eat lobster or something like that. So there's an audience for everyone in a big group setting. So. That can be really good. Now, I want to talk about traveling solo as well. Now, traveling solo, I love traveling solo because you really can go at your own pace anywhere you go. And I feel like you're way more likely to meet people when you're traveling solo. Now, this can be people that you meet either at accommodation, or maybe you go and grab a meal by yourself. You might meet people eating, or you might take the chance to do some random little day tours, and you meet people on those day tours as well, but you're not stuck to them the whole time for your whole trip. Say you go away for 3 weeks or 4 weeks, you're not stuck with them for 3 weeks for the whole time. So I really recommend, as a solo traveler, jumping onto things like Airbnb. You can get Airbnb experiences. You can go onto TripAdvisor and find day trip experiences as well. You can jump onto Mr. B&B and find similar things if you're looking for queer specific group tours. And so that can just kind of open doors quite a lot. And what I've always found is that as soon as you go on one of those tours, you find people who are exactly in your shoes and are looking for the exact same kind of fun that you are. So my example of a recent trip, I was in Mexico, I signed up for a tour that was Mexican wrestling, no less. Yes, Mexican wrestling. Look it up. It was a lot of fun. And there were some great people on that on that group tour on that night out, and some of us met up a couple of days later to take in the parade of the Day of the Dead Festival at the time. And so that was like a great way to meet people, but without the pressure of having to spend time with them. But they ended up being really cool people, and it was good to hang out with them for an afternoon. Still got their numbers, still in touch, but there's no pressure to meet up again or to stay in touch too long or anything like that. It's just like a mutual agreement. It's lovely. It's lovely, lovely, lovely. So that's solo travel for you in a nutshell. We're going to take a quick break and a song, and we will be back just after this. 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

0: You're listening to Now Boarding. That was MKTO with Classic. I love that song.
1: That is a great song.
0: Bopping away in the studio here. we're talking all things travel personality today. And shout out to Callum, who also said that he would go on the Garn. Oh, can't go wrong. Maybe we should do a group trip. Callum. now, we're talking, yes, like I said, travel personalities. Now, I did want to talk about how certain people's travel style changes. Now, there's a few classic questions here that I know will just tickle your fancy if you're an avid traveler yourself. So, these really determine whether you... Well, they just determine you in a certain way, let's say. So, the first one I've got here is choosing direct flights over stopover flights. Now, I always have this debate with people. What's better? There's not really a better. There's no wrong or right with any of these questions today. But I wanted to talk about the advantages of stopover flight versus the advantages and disadvantages of both of a direct flight. So I used to love, if I would travel to Europe, I would love stopping twice, usually in Asia and the Middle East, and then get to Europe. And the reason I loved that was because you could get out of the plane, stretch your legs, walk around the airport, like in Singapore, beautiful airport, lovely, you can check it out. I'm not a shopper by any means, but I just like to walk these places and have a look. You can get into those massage chairs in Singapore airport as well. They're free. And so your legs can get really, like, you know, get all the blood moving in your legs, that kind of thing. And then you get to Dubai, and often I would do an overnight, sometimes I'll do an overnight stay in one of them, but not all the time. But you'd get out and it'd be nice and warm. That'd be that first hit of warmth. Sometimes you had to get out on the tarmac, which isn't the best, but never mind. that's the downside of it, in 40 degree heat and it's midnight there. But again, I was very into airports, and so I loved seeing different airports. So that kind of suited me, the architecture, Dubai Airport, very cool, particularly back when it was, you know, new in sort of 2009, 2010, and similar Singapore airport architecture, fantastic. So there's some real good advantages of that. But then you've got your direct flights, and now, well, I had Ben on as a guest a few weeks ago, and we're talking about Project Sunrise, which just ran their test flights last week. If you were watching, like I was, you were watching with something like 3.6 million people were tracking that flight, and I was definitely one of them. But that was a direct flight from Toulouse in France to Melbourne, and it went back from Melbourne to Toulouse, and it flew right over North America, above Canada, and back down over the UK, and took about 21 or 22 hours on the way back. And I think it was only 18 hours from Toulouse to Melbourne. So that's a direct flight, like end-to-end, Australia to Europe, Australia to far east coast of North America. And so you don't have to go out of the plane. You don't have to go through security again. That's an advantage. So like when I was stopping in Singapore and Dubai, you'd have to go through security. And in Singapore, you have to go through security when you get off the plane, and then when you get on the plane, and blah, blah, blah, blah, blah, blah, blah. It's like you're just living in security a few times. but yeah, you can have that direct flight, no qualms, end-to-end stuff. It still takes like a fair amount of time, but you don't have to worry about that stopover time as well. So if you're in a rush, it makes sense for you. So I think people do change over time. Often the direct flights are more expensive when it comes to long distance travel, but they're not always more expensive. So my tip on this is do obviously what suits you, but if the price is something that's important to you, then don't shy away from a stopover flight, because it can be really good for your body to get out, stretch your legs, and have that break in between the long, long flight.
1: While you were just explaining all that, I was thinking about the recovery of these flights.
0: Yes.
1: Like 20 hours in a plane on a seat?
0: Yes.
1: Pass.
0: It's a long way. But see, that's the thing is like, well, yeah, you could be really uncomfortable for 20 hours, and then you get to the other end and you're like, oh, I need a day to recover from that. Whereas I feel like if you actually do get the time to stretch out and walk around another airport a couple of times, it actually can, I think it can make a bit of a difference.
1: And technically, if you're stopping over, then you've been to more countries.
0: Mm-hmm. Yes, that's true. That is true as well. If that's something you're into, that's what you're ticking off. Now, another way I look at travel and style changes of travel is whether you take public transport when you're traveling, or you use private transport, i.e. cars or ride shares or taxis. Now, I am a big proponent for public transport.

0: You know what I love about like in say New York on the subway is that you get like the subway art in the carriages. You get to see all the advertisements. Same in like Japan. A lot of places, really, you get all the advertisements that the locals are seeing. And so you get a feel for the place. And I must say, like, particularly around sort of Pride Month in a lot of those places, you get to see a lot of the Pride ads and, like, ads for the Pride parade. So you get information on when those are happening. You get details about, like, the closures and the streets that are open and the trains that are shut down and all that kind of thing. So it can be really helpful, a helpful source, a resource of travel information for those kinds of things. So that is another thing that may change over time for you. You may be a public transport user when you're traveling in your 20s, but by the time you hit your 40s or 50s, you may be like, nah, can't be bothered. I'm taking a ride share all the way from point A to point B, and I don't want to have to step on any ground in between. Personally, like I said, as a PT fan, I love to walk spot to spot. I love to see a little bit more.
1: Good tunnel.
0: I love a good tunnel. That's a good train tunnel, that is. So, yeah, can really give you an insight into the city. Now, one more thing I wanted to say that you may have changed styles over time. That is whether you're a resort person. Kind of if you're a resort person or not a resort person is basically the question I'm posing here. But, yeah, whether you're a resort person or maybe a hotel person. Now, when I say resort, I'm saying all-inclusive. I'm saying big pools, lounge chairs, possibly by a beach, maybe some activities thrown in, but pretty much the idea of it is that you stay there the whole time. Now, I know friends that love this and I know friends that hate this idea. They're like, nah, can't be sitting still in the same place. But what is your style? Do you like to sit still in a resort or do you prefer a hotel or hostel where you just go there, it's just your accommodation and you then go and explore everywhere else? Obviously, different settings cater to different experiences. So, if you're going to a beach destination, that may cater to a resort a little bit more. But still, often even in those places, there's still stuff happening outside of the resort or hotel that you can go check out. So, it depends on your holiday style.
1: I think if there's a group of you, it could be quite enjoyable.
0: Yes.
1: For me, the first thought is nah. Not a resort. And there's only one time I've enjoyed that, and that was in Fiji.
0: Yeah, see, that's a good place to go for a resort kind of style.
1: Yeah.
0: But see, even in Fiji, you can go out and see a few other things, but it's a bit limited.
1: Yeah, very limited. Yeah.
0: Anyways, we're going to take another quick break here before we come back to wrap up Now Boarding for this week.
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0: You're listening to Now Boarding, coming up to the end of our show here today. I'm your host, Stephen Bishop. It's been wonderful to be with you. We've been talking all things travel personality, and I did ask a few times for people to text in their way of spending $10,000 on travel and had some great texts in. Had a couple more come in. I had one from Rob who said he would spend $10,000 on a

0: one-way first-class ticket to Europe. Mm, I like what you're thinking, Rob. Maybe you just stay in Europe after that. Don't come back. So that's really good. Thank you, Rob, for that text. And Janet as well sent in. She said she would spend $10,000 on 3 months in South America exploring Argentina, Brazil, and Peru. Oh, couldn't think of anything better myself, Janet. That sounds good. And I think, yeah, you could probably, yeah, you could get by with that. It would be a sort of mid-range-ish holiday, but I think that is very suitable and doable in South America in the places you mentioned. So thank you to those people for texting in. Much appreciated. As I've said throughout the show, none of these, there's no wrongs or rights when it comes to these things. Travel is for you in any way, shape or form that you like to enjoy it. And the most important thing is that you feel safe and you're able to get around and explore freely and comfortably wherever you go. So always keep that in mind. But thank you, Mr. B, for pushing the buttons today. Much appreciated.
1: Yours are next.
0: Oh, jeez, wow. Wowza. But no, I really appreciate everyone that texted in and love hearing people's stories and people's adventures. I'll be back next week at midday for another episode of Now Boarding. As I said at the start of the show, you can catch all my old episodes via the Joy website, joy.org.au/nowboarding. They're all there for you to listen to. You can hear past guests and past stories. There's just so much listening to do. So make sure you check that out if you have missed a few episodes. But until then, in this for you too, Mr. B, wherever you're heading, travel safely, travel kindly, and enjoy the journey.
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4: It's 5 o'clock. Yapalingina. I'm Joe McLean. Joy News. The Victorian State Opposition lists Ben Carroll and former Premiers Daniel Andrews and Jacinta Allen as potential witnesses into Victoria's Big Build project. But the opposition says it won't support terms of reference that are set by Labor alone. Other opposition witness wish lists were construction sector mediator Mick Gatto and disgraced former CFMEU boss John Setka. In South Australia, a teenage boy has died after being struck by a car in Adelaide's CBD last night. Emergency services were called to the popular nightlife area close to 11 p.m. last night. The man was hit by a car before falling into the path of a four-wheel drive on Hendley Street and was rushed to hospital but died soon after. The senior Labor minister has defended his decision not to stand down Luca Gosling, who represents the federal Darwin-based seat of Solomon. Gosling charged with 2 counts of assault against Northern Territory Administrator David Connolly following an incident in July. The 54-year-old Labor MP, who attended the Gama Festival on Saturday, denies the allegation and has vowed to fight them in court. In Brisbane, the Victoria Park Precinct Master Plan for the Olympics and Paralympic Games in 2030 was unveiled. The stadium and National Aquatic Pool Centre, also with upgrades to Brisbane Showground and extended parklands and public spaces. About two-thirds of the parkland will remain a green public space under the drafts program. In Perth, a dedicated LGBTQAI plus sex on premises venue has been rejected by the City of Perth, despite council staff recommendations the proposal be approved. Pink Rabbit Management Director Nicholas Needham has vowed to appeal the decision, arguing that there's no legitimate planning grounds preventing the proposal venue from being operated. The decision is a significant reversal to the project, which had appeared likely to receive approval ahead of the council meeting. Tasmania is the first state to offer redress for victims of the state's former laws against homosexuality and cross-dressing. Individuals convicted under the state's former laws could be eligible for financial compensation up to a maximum of $75,000. The Tasmanian government has stated a new campaign ad this week alerting victims to the redress scheme developed with the LGBTQAI plus community. Pop group BTS has officially withdrawn from consideration from the 2027 Grammy Awards in protest over the Recording Academy's introduction of Best New Asian Pop Music Performance category. The group explicitly stated that they wanted to be judged by their music on its own merits rather than being segregated by geography or language. In Glasgow, Australia has absolutely eaten up the Commonwealth Games with a medal tally of 65 gold, 41 silver and 52 bronze, 158 in total. Will it be enough to pay off the country's deficit? No. But Gina Rinehart has certainly made it sweeter for the athletes by giving out a $20,000 for gold, $15,000 for silver and $10,000 for bronze medal winners. In AFL, Richmond downed West Coast 84-73, while Gold Coast now playing Melbourne and Essendon playing Adelaide. And before we cross to yesterday once more with Robin Mossy.
5: Joy weather.
4: Let's see what's in store for the Aussie Capitals tomorrow, according to the Bureau. Brisbane, Mianjin, partly cloudy 22. Sydney, Wurrung, possible showers in 23. Adelaide, Turdanya, a shower 2 in 15. Hobart, Nipaluna, showers in 14. Booth, Buraloo, sunny days, showers increasing 23. Darwin, Gurumbila, mostly sunny in 31. Now in Melbourne, Nam, 15 degrees, a low of 8 overnight, and tomorrow showers easing in 15. And tomorrow, in the second state city of the empire, Mother Glasgow, light rain in 18. I'm Joe McLean, next Joy News at 6.

0: Good afternoon. This is Yesterday Once More, where we take you on a musical trip through the 50s, 60s, 70s, and we occasionally stop off at the 80s. And each week it's presented by me, Rob, and Mossy. And good afternoon, Mossy.
1: Hello, Rob, and hello, everyone out there. And thank you for joining us this afternoon. We've got a great hour for you.
0: And a big thank you to David, who was doing solo today all by himself. And also to Joe, who'll be back at 6 o'clock with the next bulletin.
1: Yes, he loves to have a little sing-song at the end of his news. I have to say, it's not too bad. It's funny trying to think of what he's going to sing. Anyway, we would love you to contact us this afternoon because Rob loves to know what you're getting up to. So you can SMS 0427 569 949, or if you have a preference for emailing.
0: Well, you can email onair@joy.org.au. A little bit of good news. I noticed that our podcasts are gradually appearing again.
1: Yes, good. So pens on the mend.
0: Hopefully, yeah, they'll be going up. Now, today our theme is called Lost and Found. And I'm just looking down my list here and I've got three Australian groups today.
1: That's very good.
0: Yes. Do you want to say anything about yours?
1: Nope. I'm keeping mine as a surprise. I like surprises. But you'll you'll know. Guess who's back?
0: All right. Now, we're starting off with something we've never done before, really, and that's to play a bit of Australian punk music. And it's by a rock band called The Saints. And they were founded by the singer-songwriter Chris Bailey in 73. They originally employed fast tempo, raucous vocals and a buzzsaw guitar sound, exploding them almost beyond recognition with energy. This song came from a 1978 album called Eternally Yours. I didn't get any chart performance for it though. But anyway, let's start off with a pretty bright start here from The Saints, and it's a signature song called Lost and Found.

It was Robin Mossy yesterday once more, and that was a great start from the boys from Brizzy. Okay, now this song was the second most popular song in 1965 in the UK. It was this group's first number one in the UK. It was number four and two on two charts in America. It was written and produced by Tom Springfield, who went on to write quite a number of their hits. It was featured in an ad for Westpac Bank. I don't remember that TV ad. And it's the folk-influenced pop group called The Seekers. And, of course, I'll Never Find Another You from 1964.

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0: Yeah, with Robin Mossy, and today our theme is Lost and Found. And that is our third Australian artist, Johnny Ashcroft, his name is, Australian country music and folk singer. Interestingly enough, as a child growing up during the Great Depression in Australia, Ashcroft lived in a bag shack with a dirt floor. Amazing, really.
1: Whereabouts?
0: New South Wales somewhere. And during World War II, Ashcroft began his career by playing guitar and singing mainly bush ballads. Now, that particular song has a story, of course. Early in 1960, Ashcroft composed the song from a lyric idea put forward by the disc jockey Tony Withers. It's based on the successful search for young Stephen Walls, a four-year-old boy from Tubbamurra, which was a farm near Guyra in the New South Wales, New England Ranges. So it's based on a true story. It was a smash hit for Johnny Ashcroft, and they made a movie of it later on.
1: What was it called?
0: Little Boy Lost.
1: They called it that. No, okie dokie. All right. This song was the most played song for a record of 22 years. It was written by Phil Spector, Barry Mann and Cynthia Weil. They used to write a lot together, those three. The slow start with this deep voice of Bill Medley has been described as one of the most famous openings of any pop song in history. In fact, it got to a point people, when they first heard it, they thought that there was something wrong with the speed, that they were playing it on the wrong speed. But no, they weren't. It was just this wonderful opening. And of course, you've lost that feeling. We know that song very well, the Righteous Brothers. But before we play it, Brian from Hawthorne just wanted to let us know that he loved The Seekers and he just loves the lyrics of that song. So now we can listen to them.

0: You're listening to Yesterday once more, and today our theme is Lost and Found, and you'll get some more found songs later on. Right now, American soft rock band from LA called Bread was funded by a guy called David Gates, and I love this group. They play such sweet music. And they had 13 songs charted between 1970 and 77. And this is interesting. Do you know how they got their name?
1: They went to the Bakers?
0: No. A bread truck came along right at the time we were trying to think of a name.
1: There you go. Close. The Bakers. The Baker went past.
0: We had been saying, how about Bush, telephone pole, bread truck? No, let's do Bread.
1: Was one of the Hollies in Bread?
0: Don't think so. The Hollies are English.
1: Yes, I know that.
0: Yeah. 1977, this was their sixth and their last single. Reached number 9 on Billboard and it's called Lost Without Your Love. Here's Bread.

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0: You're with Rob and Mossy, and they faded out a bit before I thought they were going to keep going. Lost in Love by Air Supply, 1979. It was written by Graham, and he's supposed to have written it only in 15 minutes. Pretty good going. And that was one of the first songs that he wrote when he got back to Australia after touring with Robbie Stewart. Now, up there in the Gambie, Ken says it's been a cracker of a day today, almost like a false spring. He went out fishing, ooh, lucky you, but unfortunately didn't catch any fish, so he's sitting at home there taking in a beer and listening to the Saints. So thanks, Ken. It's lovely to hear from you.
1: Yeah, always good to hear from you, Ken. All right, now I'm shifting pace a bit. This lady passed away recently. She was a Welsh singer, distinguished by her distinctly raspy voice, which was the result of surgery that she had. And she grew up in a four-bedroom council house with three sisters and two brothers. Now, this particular song, released in 1976, was her second single, and it reached number 18 in Australia. And the Sydney Morning Herald called it the standout track on her album. So, going with the theme, Lost and Found, this is Bonnie Tyler and Lost in France.

We're doing Lost and Found today on Yesterday Once More. And this next song comes from Lou Rawls. This was out in 1976, and this was about his only really big hit. So, You'll Never Find Another Love Like Mine by Lou Rawls.

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0: You're listening to Robin Mossey, and this is our theme called Lost and Found today. And that is a hugely popular legendary crooner, Andy Williams, who had a smooth vocal texture and relaxed style. That song came out in 1963, and he got it to number two in the US and in the UK.
1: And Brian from West Melbourne, nice to hear from you. What I love is the variety of music you both play. Thank you, says he. And thank you very much, yeah. Brian, for listening. We love doing it. And we love this next song coming up. What is it? Oh, I know. Baby, Now That I've Found You by The Foundations. On Joy.

0: You're with Robin Mossy, and that was another popular Australian singer called Lonnie Lee. You may remember him if you used to watch Bandstand or 6 O'Clock Rock. He made many appearances on there. And he was a pioneer of Australian rockabilly music, and that song came out in 1960, reached number 2 in Sydney.
1: I thought that I had lost all these wonderful songs. So happy to hear that I have found them again on your fabulous show. And that's best wishes from Lynn, and thank you very much, Lynn. Okay, last song, guess who it is? Yep.
0: Well, yes, I reckon you could find a Beatles song for any theme, is that right?
1: I think I could. In fact, I'm going to endeavour to do that. I think I might write the themes around the Beatles. That's what I'm going to do. All right, this is from the Beatles For Sale album. It's John writing some personal stuff. So the song is I'm a Loser, and it was on the Beatles For Sale album.

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1: Remember when carbs were life, lamb chops were just $2.99 a kilo, and tight tees and jeans ruled the sticky dance floors? 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
3: And you have been listening to Robin Mossy with Yesterday Once More, and we've got a few messages here.
4: And darling, my darling Jude up there in Brisbane, she said a great show as always. We would be lost without you in our lives. I'd be lost without you in mine too, darling. Bye. All right. Next one.
3: Robin Mossy, what fabulous music. Quite chill today. Thank you for the time and effort you put in week after week with your show. It's appreciated. Luke from Yarraville. Oh,
4: thank you, great,
3: Luke.
4: As I said before, we love doing it, so we're pleased that everybody's enjoying it. And Colleen, another great music selection, guys. A perfect way to round off a Sunday in the garden with a good Rangers vino.
3: Oh, okay.
4: From the Macedon Rangers.
3: Yeah, and finally, we have good evening, Nurse James, listening in Fitzroy, enjoying the sounds my dad and I used to listen to. Thanks for the memories.
4: Oh, that's terrific.
3: I think
4: yes.
3: Nurse James has been listening for a long time.
4: Well, I've never heard of Nurse James, but anyway. And a friend of mine, her husband, I bumped into him on the way to the studio today, and he said he was going to listen this afternoon. So big hello to Dennis. Hope you enjoyed the show.
3: Have you heard of Nurse James, Joe?
5: No, I haven't, but I'm very intrigued, really.
4: I just want to go back to earlier on in the show. I think it was Bread, and I said, was Graham Nash part of Bread? I always get Bread and Crosby, Stills, Nash and Young mixed up. No. And it was Graham Nash from Crosby, Stills, Nash and Young that I was thinking was in Bread.
3: Oh, you said, yeah, anyway.
4: Somebody from the Hollies, well, Graham Nash started the Hollies. Okay, it is time that we hit the road.
3: Well, it is, and Joe's coming up here with the news, and of course, then we have that great program, Love Out Loud.
5: Brand new, was it third week
3: with the Gaz Man. So stay tuned for that.
4: Thank you, everybody who contacted us today. It was really lovely to hear from you.
3: And next week we'll be doing Fool.
4: Ooh.
3: So for now, take care.

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1: 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Science Queries is coming up next, straight after the news with Melissa. 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
4: Joy News.
5: Hello, I'm Alyssa Delves. South Australia police say they've been unsuccessful today in the search for a two-month-old boy who went missing in waters off the coastline near Port Macdonnell. Yesterday, authorities were called to the area after an abandoned vehicle was found with its engine running. South Australian police later located the body of a woman and her toddler in the ocean, while the other infant remains unaccounted for. Superintendent Trent Cox says the search operation will continue tomorrow.
6: We will continue to leave no stone unturned to continue this search, but the search has been suspended as of 3:30 this afternoon due to concerns about the conditions and the impacts on those who were conducting the search. It became too dangerous to continue. The information we have from survivability experts is that it is very, very unlikely that the missing baby has survived to this point.
5: A pro-Palestine group is set to challenge Queensland's controversial hate speech laws in the High Court, saying the ban on two disputed slogans unlawfully criminalises political speech. A group of seven activists from Justice for Palestine filed a constitutional challenge to the state legislation that outlaws the phrases when used in a way that makes a member of the public feel menaced, harassed or offended. The activists formally launched the High Court challenge at a rally outside Queensland Parliament House today. Heavy vehicle drivers are being warned of fines if caught breaching new laws. The reforms come into effect on Saturday and are aimed at improving safety and productivity for the heavy vehicle sector. Speaking to National Radio News, National Heavy Vehicle Regulator Director of Strategic Policy, Paul Daly, says truck drivers should be well aware of the new rules.
7: If you're in breach of the legislation, whether it's today or when the new amendments come in, you will face consequences. That said, we've got around 400 penalties across the legislation. 71 of those are changing, with 21 of those going down and 50 of them going up. So consequences remain, as they always do.
5: Parkinson's Australia is urging Australians not to be fooled into believing the use of a herbicide linked to the disease is ending. Shannon Kirkwood reports.
8: Syngenta has announced it's removing all paraquat-containing products in Australia and New Zealand on commercial grounds following new restrictions announced by the pesticides regulator. In an opinion piece, Parkinson's Australia CEO Olivia Nassaris says there are other companies ready to take its place, such as Chinese agrochemical company Nanjing Red Sun. She says it's also a major producer of the chemical. That's despite China banning its use domestically. Paraquat is banned in more than 70 countries. Ms. Nassaris is asking, when will the government prioritise the health of Australians and join that list? Parkinson's Australia has previously warned the continued use of the herbicide will have catastrophic health consequences.
5: And women from across the country have gathered in the central west of New South Wales for the Australian Women in Agriculture National Conference. Taking place in Orange today, there were plenty of discussions around weather, school pickups, AI, crops, health education and staffing. Experts say AI could shoulder much of the mental load, with technology forecast to expand exponentially in the next decade into autonomous sprayers, pollinators and fencing. Here's what some attendees had to say about the conference.
9: This conference just draws women who are innovative, creative, educated, who want to do well in farming and agriculture.
10: We would just like to open our eyes to different women in industry and try and learn something along the way.
5: And in sport, in NRL, the Tigers have named Adam Dwehy as halfback for this weekend's clash against the Eels. Dwehy earned the recall and will start at his preferred position after returning to training today for the first time since his decision last week to step down against Canberra.
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1: Hello, I'm Dr. Kat. I query lots of things and I'm putting science under the microscope and bringing the joys of science to you for the next hour. I'm broadcasting on the lands of the Boonwurrung people, the first scientists, inventors, experimenters and healers of these lands. Today is World Hepatitis Day. According to the World Health Organization, WHO, an estimated 304 million people worldwide live with hepatitis B or C. Now, this number is actually 50 million down from this time last year. I did an episode of Science Queries focusing on hepatitis, and we reported 354 million. But it's still a massive problem, and most of this 304 million people have no access to services for testing and for treatment. The national theme here in Australia for World Hepatitis Day is Take the Next Step. It encourages people to take the next step for their health, no matter where they are in their journey. So whether you have been thinking about getting vaccinated for hepatitis B, or you've been considering getting tested for hepatitis C, or perhaps you've been thinking about starting treatment for hepatitis C or regular monitoring if you have hepatitis B, or maybe you're just unsure of what your next step is, but you want to learn more. That's a next step too. So you can live well with hepatitis, and there is support available to support you through your next step, whether that is just getting vaccinated at this point or learning more or looking at treatment. But speaking of living well, my guest today is John Cock, who is the Workforce Development and Research Officer with LiverWell, delivering training to workforces, supporting people with or at risk of hepatitis. They are also a Joy legend. They've been around the block a bit, but you may recognize them as a co-host of Joy's Hide and Seek, also on Tuesday evenings at 9 p.m. But yes, as a little bit of a fun fact question to introduce you to Science Queries, I always like having a bit of a fun fact question. John, what is your favorite organ besides the liver? Because, you know, you work for LiverWell. I'm guessing liver is pretty up there.
2: Well, it's definitely a point of interest for me. But, oh, if I had to go for another organ, the one that produces glucagon, the pancreas. Mm. Okay, so the pancreas, very important organ. It produces insulin and glucagon, which are very important to do with how your body processes nutrients and how it processes sugar in particular.
1: Yeah, so insulin is one that a lot of people have heard of, especially because of diabetes, and glucagon is the opposite, right?
2: Basically, yeah.
1: Yeah. Cool. Well, we're going to be talking about the liver in a moment and all about hepatitis, but first up is some science news of the week. Mm-hmm. Now, did the Cyclops exist? Well, perhaps not a monster that we might see in cartoons and things, but actually a tiny, strange creature with a single eye on the top of its head was our ancient ancestor. Researchers from Lund University and the University of Sussex say that our tiny one-eyed ancestor lived nearly 600 million years ago, and it may have shaped the evolution of every vertebrate eye, including our eye. So paired eyes, the fact that, you know, we have two, that's common throughout the animal kingdom, because if you have two eyes, it helps the animal judge direction, distance, and the location of objects around them too is quite handy. But this creature that has one, earlier in its evolutionary history, it does appear to have had two eyes, or at least two groups of cells capable of detecting light, but its lifestyle was quiet and quite stationary. It didn't really move a lot, and so it didn't really need paired vision. And so over many generations, the eyes gradually disappeared because there wasn't really an advantage. But this animal did, however, retain a primitive central eye. So it kept some of the cells that were part of the eye, but just sort of as a clump in the middle. And it probably didn't create some sort of detailed picture. Instead, this primitive central eye may have helped the creature distinguish night and day and maybe determine which way was up and down. And both of those would have been useful for the creature which lived in the ocean, but you know, not really great for running around. So millions of years later, as the animal's descendants began swimming actively again and moving around, that meant that animals needed to, you know, actually see more, especially to detect food, to see obstacles, predators in the direction of movement. So this is really cool because now we finally understand why the eyes of vertebrates like us differ so drastically from the eyes of other animal groups like insects and squids, because all of our eyes as vertebrates came from this one creature that lived in the sea that had just one eye. And so that's really, really cool. And the more we learn about evolution, the more I guess we understand about ourselves and our place in the animal kingdom. And I think that's really cool. The eye is a pretty cool organ, but you know what else is a cool organ? The liver. Stick around and John and I are going to talk about livers and hepatitis. Just in honor of our tiny ancestor Cyclops, this is In Your Eyes by Liam Ferrari.

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4: Yes, you are on with Dr. Kat, but also with John.
5: Hey!
4: We're going to talk about hepatitis.
5: Yes.
6: Present Kat jumping in here. I just want to give a bit of a disclaimer that this is a conversation that John and I had last year. I have gone through the show and made tweaks to make sure it's still up to date. The news I presented was new news, but just highlighting that I'm going to hand over to past Kat and John.
4: This year's World Hepatitis Day theme is about taking your next step, but last year's theme was hepatitis. Let's break it down. So that's what John's going to do.
5: Yeah.
4: we're going to break it down. Now, hepatitis is probably something that, you know, we've heard the word a lot. Mm-hmm. Like, we kind of know what the disease is, but, you know, let's actually break it down. Now, first up, hepatitis impacts the liver, right?
5: Yes.
4: So why is the liver so important? What exactly does it do for us?
5: Okay, so it does a bunch of different things. It is your body's biggest filter. So it filters out toxins as they come through the body. So anytime, for example, you take a drink of alcohol, it stops everything else it's doing and switches into filtration mode and starts to process out the toxins, because alcohol is a toxin.
4: Mm-hmm.
5: It also produces bile, which is super important. It's got roles in digestion and metabolism, hormone and energy regulation, regulates clotting, provides immunity, and is a storehouse for nutrients. So if you ever want to know where your body stores carbohydrates, it's in the liver.
4: Mm.
5: So it's about 600 mil gets stored in the liver there.
4: Wow, because before you were talking about the pancreas being your, besides the liver, your favorite organ, and that produces insulin and glucagon, and that sort of kickstarts you storing carbohydrates in your liver, right?
5: Mm. Yeah. So your carb stores in your body a little bit in all of your different muscles, so it's got a little bit on hand.
4: Mm.
5: Then the next big place is in the liver, and then anything that won't fit there, your body will then convert into fat.
4: Mm. Yeah, interesting. Now, hepatitis is when things are going wrong in the liver, but there are actually different types of hepatitis. So what are they? Like, and what's the difference between them?
5: Okay, so there's five different types of viral hepatitis. So there is Hep A, Hep B, Hep C, Hep D, and Hep E. I know, imaginative names. Hep A is one that we do see occasionally in Australia, but is primarily fecal-oral. So most people who get it in Australia have actually gotten it from overseas, where they've generally eaten contaminated food.
4: Mm.
5: That usually doesn't mean that there was actual fecal matter in on someone's hands as they were cooking or anything like that. It usually means that they ate an unwashed piece of fruit or something.
4: And I think, like, the times that I've heard of it, like, happening in Australia and people getting it in Australia has been, you know, with imported, like, frozen fruit and stuff, right?
5: Yeah, generally.
4: Not to scare everyone off frozen fruit, because usually it's fine, but just, like, certain ones that tend to, you know, if it pops up, they get recalled.
5: Exactly.
4: We're good.
5: And as a general rule, just wash your fruit and veg before you eat or cook it. It's, like, that simple and generally done.
4: Hmm. So that's Hep A.
5: That's Hep A. That's the easy one that we don't see much. Hep B, that's a bit more of a problem. So Hep B, that one is transmitted mother to child at the birth canal or blood to blood.
4: Mm-hmm.
5: And that can be a lot more of an issue. There's actually about 200-something thousand people in Victoria with hepatitis B right now.
4: That's a lot of people.
5: Yeah, that's quite a lot of people. Mm. And a lot of them aren't engaged in care and don't know that they have it.
4: That's interesting, because when I said the statistic before of, like, you know, most people with hepatitis B and C not having access to care and treatment, mm-hmm. I was not thinking here in yeah. Victoria, because that's often the case. Like, if you take tuberculosis, for example, mm-hmm. which is the disease that I used to research, you know, most of it, it's the biggest infectious killer in the world.
5: Oh, I know.
4: But most of the cases happen in 10 countries, and it's those 10 countries that don't have the access to care and diagnostics yeah, exactly. that we've got here.
5: Yeah. And the thing is, here, it's nowhere near the kind of problem that it is in some countries where they've got rates of like 10% of people with mm. it, where here, it's like we're maybe 1.8% of people. Mm. So we don't have the kind of problem that exists elsewhere, but it is still a really big issue that does need to be addressed.
4: Yeah, sounds yeah. like it.
5: So that's Hep B, which, by the way, there is a vaccine for Hep B. Most people born in Australia got the Hep B vaccine either at birth or at school. Then, of course, you've got Hep C. Hep C gets a really bad rap. There's a lot of stigma around Hep C, but it's transmitted blood to blood. There is no vaccine, but there is a cure.
4: Right.
5: So the cure for Hep C came about 10 years ago, direct-acting antivirals, and depending on basically what your medical history is, if you've got Hep C, you'll be prescribed one of two frontline drugs for it, and if they don't work, which is rare, you'll be prescribed another one just to follow it on.
4: Yep.
5: And 12 weeks of one or three pills a day and you're done.
4: That's pretty good. The fact that, you know, we have a cure for it. And I know before that, like, I mean, it's still a big problem, but I know before that it was just like unimaginable.
5: Yeah. Because like what hepatitis does is viral hepatitis, it's actually in the name. Viral, it's caused by a virus. Hepa, it's your liver. Titus, inflammation. So what happens is this inflammation of your liver causes the liver to stop functioning as effectively over time. So it starts off by inflaming, then over time that inflammation causes it to develop fibrous tissue through it called fibrosis, which then leads to cirrhosis, which is where it's like not functioning at all. And then that can lead to cancer. So basically viral hepatitis causes cancer.
4: Mm-hmm.
5: Like, it won't happen to everyone, but in a bunch of cases, the progression of it can cause cancer. And so we want to get rid of viral hepatitis because that will bring down the amount of liver cancer that we're getting, because liver cancer is the fastest growing cause of cancer deaths in Australia.
4: Wow.
5: Yeah.
4: Yeah. If we can stop it in its tracks, you know, obviously that's the ideal.
5: Yeah.
4: So I want to talk about, well, hang on, just before I go into depth with Hep B and C, D and E, kind of loosely mentioned, but are they big problems?
5: Not super significant. So, Hep D does occur in Australia, but hepatitis D can only, infect people as a co-infection if they've already got Hep B.
4: Mm-hmm.
5: So there's only about 4% of cases of viral hepatitis in Australia actually have Hep D.
4: Oh, okay.
5: So it's pretty low prevalence, but it does exist.
4: Yeah.
5: Then hepatitis E is another fecal oral one. We don't really see it in Australia at all. So not a big issue.
4: Okay. Yeah. Not a big issue at all, or just not in Australia? Now, hepatitis B, which is a big problem in that we can't cure it, we can treat it, we can't cure it. Let's talk about that. Now, there are certain people who are more at risk for hepatitis B, right?
5: Yeah.
4: What does put people at risk?
5: Okay. So hepatitis B is most likely to be contracted when someone is born.
4: Mm-hmm.
5: So the biggest risk is if a mother is Hep B positive and is unaware of it, child is born and child can get viral hepatitis that way. That said, in Australia, we've actually got a thing where any woman who's pregnant is given a blood test for Hep B so that we can actually identify it and then make sure that, okay, this baby's going to get some what's called HBIG, so Hep B immunoglobulin immunoglobulin, mm-hmm. And their first dose of the Hep B vaccine at birth. Literally, they've popped out and they're getting a jab.
4: So Hep B immunoglobulin, that's essentially giving them proteins that can bind to and attack the virus, right?
5: Exactly. Yeah. And they're given that then, and as long as the Hep B vaccine is completed, because that's multiple doses, then the child won't get Hep B. But if it's not done, then there's a much higher risk that the child will get Hep B and it'll go chronic and they'll have it for their entire life.
4: Oh, that's so sad. Yeah. I also read that it's hepatitis B is the most common pathogen, so infectious thing that's acquired via needle stick injury. And I thought that was interesting to me because when I started out researching in a lab, you are tested for hepatitis B.
5: Yeah.
4: Like, and it's the same kind of thing as you said with pregnancy. You know, people are tested to see, do they have it, do they not, and do we need to protect the unborn child? Researchers, doctors, nurses, like people in healthcare, people in biomedical research, actually get tested for it and then like,
5: I know,
4: get
5: boosters. It's kind of, people don't realize that hepatitis B is the biggest one there, because when people think needle stick injury, they usually think HIV or they'll think hepatitis C, because there's this uncomfortable association between hepatitis C and intravenous drug use, which is something I'll talk about later because it's not actually true. But you look at people with hepatitis B, needle stick injuries involving hepatitis B have got between 4 and 30% chance of causing infection. So it's a much higher risk than the others, which are like 0.6 and like 1.7% each.
4: Wow, I didn't realize that's why. It's the chance of getting it from that.
5: Yeah.
4: Interesting. Well, speaking of, I know that there was an alert earlier this year that was issued to over 200 women that they and their children were at low risk of exposure due to a health worker in Sydney Hospital at the birth unit was infectious with hepatitis B. But would these people actually have been at risk, or like was it a media scare? Like,
5: okay, so I wouldn't say it was a media scare per se. It was New South Wales Health doing what they had to do. They'd found out that someone did unknowingly have viral hepatitis when they were working at, I think it was Nepean Hospital. Mm. And this was from like 2013 to 2020 something. So they worked there for a really long period of time. Mm. And yeah, they had to notify anyone who had these half dozen different procedures done, because there was a technical risk of this person being exposed.
4: Yeah.
5: But the thing is, it's like a risk that this person could have been accidentally needle stuck and it wasn't detected, or that kind of thing. And what they've found is they've contacted all of those people, mm-hmm. and not a single one of them got infected. And everyone involved has been vaccinated. Everyone involved has been tested and has shown no Hep B virus at all. So was there a technical risk? And so New South Wales Health had to take a look at it? Mm-hmm. Absolutely. Was there a real risk? Probably not. Yep. It was just such a low chance.
4: Yeah. So sorry, when I said media scare, I did mean like, you know, yeah. The New South Wales Health Department had to do its job and notify people. Yeah. But what I meant was the fact that, like, you know, I heard about it and, you know, people heard about it. Yeah, like it didn't need to be a big deal.
5: Yeah.
4: We're going to talk more about hepatitis B and how we actually can treat it, not cure it, but treat it, as we said, as well as hepatitis C in just a moment. But we've got a couple of messages first. Mm-hmm.
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4: I'm Kat and I am chatting to John about hepatitis.
5: Excellent.
4: As you do.
5: Yes.
4: Well, as really, as you do.
5: Well, yeah, actually, it is my day job. So yeah. For those that haven't heard Hide and Seek before, I am one of the sexperts with Hide and Seek, which you'll hear later tonight at 9 o'clock. But my day job is I'm the workforce development officer at Liverwell, formerly known as Hepatitis Victoria, formerly known as the Hep C Council of Victoria.
4: Oh, I didn't realise that name change as well.
5: Yeah, I know. It's iterations.
4: But we were chatting earlier and you said, and I kind of like this move, like the transition to liver well, because you're more thinking about other things that impact the liver as well.
5: Yeah, exactly.
4: Obviously, hepatitis is a big problem,
5: oh,
4: but
5: absolutely.
4: Other things impact the liver too.
5: the aim of it is to, over time, look at liver health generally. Like at the moment, there's a bit of work going on in the space of what's called MASLD, which is formerly known as fatty liver disease. But that work will progress and expand and develop. Yeah.
4: Yeah. So speaking of liver health, let's think about hepatitis and how that impacts the liver, because there's a difference between acute and chronic hepatitis when we're talking about hepatitis B. So like why or how does it become chronic in some people?
5: Okay. So when you get a Hep B infection, it starts off acute. It hits you like most viruses do. You feel unwell. And you'll get quite a rapid inflammation of the liver at that point. But what happens is if an adult gets infected 95% of the time, they'll clear it at the acute stage and all of a sudden, they've had Hep B and it's gone. 5% of people, it turns chronic, at which point they've got it for life.
4: Yeah.
5: And the immediate inflammation subsides significantly, but over time can increase. With babies, 10% of babies who are infected will clear it at the acute stage, but 90% of them will go chronic.
4: Yeah, and you mentioned that before, like that sort of devastating fact that, you know, most babies that get it, they'll have chronic hepatitis for life.
5: Yeah.
4: So how is it actually treated or managed for those people who have chronic?
5: Okay, so one of the things is that because most people don't know that they have it, it can be asymptomatic for decades.
4: Wow.
5: And so there are people who will go their entire life with viral hepatitis, with Hep B in particular, and not have to do anything at all. But if it's really important to get scans, to get blood tests, et cetera, and ultrasound and so on every 6 months to determine if you're going to need treatment. So at a certain point, they'll go, okay, you're starting to show signs of fibrosis. We'll get you on treatment now. Now, they'll pick one of two drugs. It's either tenofovir or entecavir. Those of you who have been taking PrEP, we'll actually recognise the name tenofovir because it's the same drug as one of the two that's in PrEP and in the same dosage too. So for PrEP, you get 300 milligrams of tenofovir and 200 of emetrecitabine. For Hep B, you just get the 300 of tenofovir.
4: So is tenofovir like kind of more of a general antivirus sort of antiviral drug?
5: It's a retroviral that just happens to work for both.
4: Yeah, okay. Well, that's always good in that, you know, when you can use one thing for another and not have to reinvent the wheel, like just in terms of research.
5: Yeah, it's really, really cool.
4: Safety.
5: But the weird thing about that is that for Hep B, you can only get tenofovir prescribed on its own from what's called an S100 prescriber. That's someone who's done specific training around hepatitis. Mm-hmm. Any GP can prescribe it in conjunction with emetrocitabine as PrEP.
4: That seems odd. Like, yeah. Not the way you'd think.
5: Yeah. My understanding is that part of the reason for that is the need for ongoing monitoring and testing for people who do have viral hepatitis, that they do need to have their liver ultrasounds or their fibro scans or so on every few months, mm-hmm. just to make sure that the disease isn't progressing. Mm-hmm. But it's still, you look into regional areas and people are having to travel for hours to get to the closest S100 prescriber. Like you look at people on the northern border of Victoria and they're having to travel all the way to Wodonga or to Shepparton or someone to get to an S100 prescriber. Mm. So there is a bit of a problem there, yeah. and it does need to be addressed.
4: Yeah, like gatekeep isn't the right word because I know it's not like a malicious sort of thing, but like, yeah, it just seems very like so much red tape.
5: Yeah, it's an administrative issue as well as a training issue. So because they do have to do a specific course to become an S100 prescriber, but a lot of GPs, they won't do it because it's just like, oh, I'm not seeing anyone who has Hep B. Mm. It's like, why would I need to?
4: Yeah.
5: Yeah.
4: Well, in a bit, we're going to talk about some potential, like, cure options that are in the works. They're mm-hmm. not out yet for hepatitis B, but I want to now move into Hep C because you've mentioned that, you know, like with the people with chronic Hep B, they might have it for a long time, not even realize that they've had it. And from my understanding, a lot of people who have Hep C as well don't realize that they have it as well. So,
5: yeah, same kind of situation. So I actually had Hep C. So Hep C, like I said earlier, there's only a 1.7% chance that you'll get it through a needle stick injury. Mm-hmm. Guess what happened to me? So one day I was visiting a friend who had certain allergies. They went into anaphylaxis. So I've grabbed their EpiPen and I've administered it. And if you know anything about EpiPens, the needle is supposed to retract mm-hmm. when it's been used.
4: Yeah.
5: The needle didn't retract. And so as I've pulled it back, they've convulsed, knocked it into me, and no. I've ended up with Hep C. And we actually tell people, but there's virtually no risk of that. It's like 1.7%, and yet that happened to me.
4: Yeah.
5: So it can happen, but as a general rule, we say needle stick is very unlikely, but it is blood to blood, like mm-hmm. I said. And it used to be that the treatment for it was a drug called interferon. Mm-hmm. Now, if you've never heard of interferon before, it feels kind of like doing a round of chemo.
4: Really? I didn't realize it.
5: Yeah, and, yeah, that and you're having to get that and inject it for like 6 months to a year.
4: Hmm.
5: And so if people had Hep C and they weren't showing symptoms and they weren't any sort of fibrosis or anything, they wouldn't suggest the interferon because it was just that rough.
4: Yeah. I mean, that kind of makes sense because I know of interferon because I studied the immune system and I know that interferon is pretty much like alarms or like signals to the whole immune system. So I guess, you know, now that I think about it, it kind of makes sense if you're mucking up with the whole signaling of the immune system.
5: Yeah, exactly. It's some really rough going.
4: Yeah.
5: But fortunately for me, I was diagnosed with hepatitis C in 2016, mm-hmm. A few months after I got it. So, yay. And that was right when what are called direct acting antivirals became available in Australia, which is a Hep C cure. And you just take a pill a day for 8 weeks or 3 pills a day for 12. Three for 8 and 1 for 12. And you cured.
4: Mm.
5: And it's that simple. And so now, most of the people who had Hep C in Australia got treated in 2016 and the following couple of years. But there is still about a third of the people who had it then who are still out there, and we know that they're out there, but we can't find them, or people who we know statistically would have it, but have not been diagnosed.
4: Yeah, and if it's so hard to, like, sort of diagnose everyone and there are, like, you know, thousands of people who remain undiagnosed, I know that the WHO has this global hepatitis elimination strategy to reduce new hepatitis infections by 90% and deaths by 65% between 2016, which is, you know, the year that you were just referring to, and 2030.
5: Yeah.
4: Are we on track? Like, what's the plan moving forward?
5: Look, we are behind. We are a number of years behind that target, to be perfectly honest. Like, we aren't even at our target for 2022 yet. So we're still a ways to go. The way that it's viewed in Australia is we're not aiming to make it so that there's none of it at all. We're aiming to eliminate it as a public health risk. Because obviously there's no cure for Hep B yet, for example, so we'd still be treating people who have that. The aim is to get infections right the way down and make sure that anyone who does have either of them is engaged in care.
4: I can imagine it's really hard when you don't really fully comprehend, you know, like the scale of the problem, who has it, where the cases are and all that. But do you think stigma sort of plays a role in, you know, our ability to really effectively eliminate hepatitis? Because, you know, you've mentioned that there's a stigma around it.
5: Look, absolutely. Like, Hep C, people associate it with drug use. 43% of health professionals actually admit to treating people negatively who have an STI or bloodborne virus or have ever had an STI or bloodborne virus. And so going into a healthcare situation will leave people really, really upset or stigmatized just by going to the doctor.
4: Yeah, because I was going to ask if it was like a more of a societal view sort of thing or if it's actually in healthcare
5: well,
4: too.
5: It's,
4: that's
5: it's both. Like, you look at people from other countries who have Hep B, a lot of the time, because they're operating on what they've been told in other countries, and this used to be the information that was given out in Australia at different points too, is they'd force people to eat separately from the family or wash in different parts of the house or things like that. I've known of offices where they'd go, oh, no, we don't want the people who have hepatitis coming in to use the main bathroom because we don't want to risk transmission. It's not a transmission risk.
4: Yeah. It's you know, it just goes to show how important education and awareness are.
5: Like, absolutely.
4: When, you know, people have these stigmas because they don't appreciate or understand how things are transmitted.
5: Oh, exactly.
4: Yeah. And what? How can we challenge this stigma?
5: Look, education is a really big part of it. So, like, for example, I have a job interacting with workforces where it's teaching people what they need to know to support people who either have or are at risk of viral hepatitis. That's a big part of it. Making sure that we destigmatize getting tested, because there's a lot of people out there who aren't tested, who may have it or have been at risk of it or have had an event where they could have caught it. And so it is really important to increase testing. And by going, oh, no, look, we're suggesting that everyone at this clinic have a viral hep test at the moment, for whatever reason. Do testing blitzes, do education blitzes, talk about it in schools, talk about it on the radio, talk about it wherever you can, because there's a whole lot of people who don't know that they even have it, and they're the ones that we need to reach.
4: And I wish you all the best with that, because I know that's your job and that's your work. But yeah, thank you so much for sharing your knowledge, but also your story. We'll be back in a moment chatting about the potential cures for hepatitis B. So glad that, you know, hepatitis C now does have a cure.
5: Yeah.
4: Stick around and John and I will be right back.
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4: I'm Kat. I'm chatting to John about hepatitis. We've just been talking about the fact that awareness and education are so important to fighting stigma around Hep A. Hep B and Hep C. I was thinking, because we were chatting before about the fact that, like, oh, DNA, we don't talk about that. And that made me think of influenza. Yeah. And influenza, I think of A. But we're going back to B now, yep. Hep B. There's a lot of research taking place around finding a cure for Hep B, especially after, you know, 2015, 2016, as you said, you know, Hep C now has a cure, and that was all very exciting. And so
5: I know, right? It's like time to catch up Hep B. Yeah, it's like we've had a cure for C for 10 years. You're behind the time. What are you doing? No.
4: Yes, pretty much. You know, researchers are trying.
5: And some of that research is being done in Australia too, yes, which is really cool.
4: Yes. I'll get to that. Mm. And I'll just mention first why it's, or some of the reasons why it is hard, yeah, to cure Hep B. So it's three main things. Firstly, impaired immune responses, because sometimes, you know, viruses, lots of things that can, like, yeah, just sneak around, hide from the immune system. And that's not great when we want our immune systems to fight things.
5: Yeah.
4: Hepatitis B viral DNA can also integrate within a person's DNA, and so it makes it a little bit harder to spot and fight as the immune system. But one of the really big problems is the persistence of what we call covalently closed circular DNA, or CCC DNA. And this is a problem specific to Hep B virus infection. Yeah. Now, DNA is usually a double-stranded helix. It's like a spiral staircase wound round and round. If you have the emoji library, you've seen the DNA emoji. It's a helix. And in our cells, for us, it all occurs in chromosomes that kind of look like X's. So really, it should not be a circle. And so this closed circular DNA acts as like a stable mini chromosome in infected liver cells. And it kind of is the template for liver cells to read the instructions and make more viruses. That's the point of a virus. It's essentially like copy paste, copy paste, copy paste, infect new cells, copy paste.
5: It grabs a cell and it teaches it to make more of itself.
4: Yeah.
5: Which then goes on to other cells to make more of itself. And
4: it's just a cycle.
5: Yeah.
4: Yeah. And so this is the template, pretty much. And so that's what drives like the further replication of more viruses and then its persistence. And it's a really big problem when you want to cure chronic Hep B infection, as current antiretroviral treatments primarily target actively replicating virus, and so they don't get rid of these circles. So that's a big challenge. Now, the future of the HBV, so that Hep B virus cure possibly lies in like triple combination therapies to target like all of the above. So, you know, target the inhibiting the replication of the virus and getting rid of the CCC DNA and also stimulating the immune response at the same time. So hopefully, you know, we can come up with ways to address all of it. Mm-hmm. But But John, you mentioned that there's some local research. It's actually very local to me because I used to work at the Doherty Institute. So the Peter Doherty Institute for Infection and Immunity is a hub of lots of research around all sorts of infections, mm-hmm. But Hep B is one of them.
5: Yes.
4: And using cutting-edge gene technology or gene editing technology, researchers at the Doherty have managed to reduce hepatitis B virus levels in a lab,
5: yes.
4: I should say, lowering key viral markers, so, you know, key markers that say, yep, infection is here, by up to 96% in cultured cells.
5: Yeah.
4: So, you know, it is a very high
5: very
4: number.
5: Very promising.
4: But in cells. So, yes, promising, but not there yet as a cure. And 50% in a mouse model, which, again, promising, but not
5: but
4: a cure in humans
5: yet. It's still a long way from a cure. Yeah, exactly.
4: Yes. Yeah. So essentially, CRISPR is the gene editing technology that they use. And if you...
5: I've got one of those in my fridge.
4: Spelt a little differently.
5: Oh, right. Oh, sorry.
4: There's no E. I do like it, though. It's just a fun name. CRISPR.
5: Yeah.
4: So CRISPR is essentially... Think of molecular scissors. And you can tailor these molecular scissors because they're very, very fussy about where they snip. And you can tailor them and design them to only cut certain gene sequences or DNA sequences.
5: Exactly. Yeah.
4: So essentially, if you're designing these CRISPR molecular scissors to target the DNA of the Hep B virus, then you can get them snipping away, cut it up, bam. It's no longer a template for cells to then copy-paste. So that would be great. So they are trying it. It does seem to be working. They're using CRISPR molecular scissors that target specific instructions or DNA instructions or RNA, which is kind of like the in-between between DNA to a protein. It's like the in-between step. So they have got it there, snipping it up before you even get those viral proteins to then become a virus that can go on and infect more cells. So that's really great. No off-target effects that we know of, which is good because that's the thing with CRISPR. Because you can make it so specific, it means that it won't start cutting up your DNA too.
5: And the thing is, they're actually using CRISPR for a couple of other bloodborne viruses as well. They're trying to develop an HIV cure using CRISPR as well, which, again, it's not quite there yet, but showing some promise.
4: Mm-hmm.
5: So with bloodborne viruses, this has actually got a lot of potential for being how we're going to develop cures in future.
4: Yeah, for sure. And even not just infections.
5: Yeah.
4: People are using CRISPR and exploring its possibility in genetic conditions.
5: Oh, cool.
4: Yeah, because if it's gene editing, right? So you can actually edit mutations that cause various diseases. People are more looking at, you know, single mutations and single gene diseases at the moment. Cancer, like particular kinds of cancers, I should say, like have been toyed with.
5: Mm-hmm.
4: So CRISPR is really changing the game with how we fight diseases in general.
5: Awesome.
4: But there's a couple of drugs that are in clinical trials at the moment. So what I just spoke about is not yet being tested in humans at all.
5: No.
4: But there are some that are in the sort of different phases of clinical trials. And again, designed to treat hepatitis by targeting the virus's RNA. So that in between, between DNA and the actual virus protein. And there's one. Maybe you know more about it and you can

0: body fight the Hep B infection. And it works by delivering Hep B proteins to the person to stimulate a targeted immune response against them so that they're like getting better and better at fighting them.
1: Yeah.
0: So that they can then fight off the virus that they're infected with.
1: Yeah. And that one I thought was really, really fascinating because immune modulation as a way forward, I thought was just such a fascinating approach.
0: Yeah, absolutely. Yeah. And, you know, like we sort of were thinking right at the start, maybe it is a combination of all of this.
1: Exactly. Because, I mean, if you think about it, even with getting rid of the virus, you need to address the damage and so on because the liver's a really robust organ, but if it hits the point of there being too much fibrosis or something, then we've got to do something to reverse the damage as well.
0: Mm-hmm. Absolutely.
1: Yeah.
0: And, you know, speaking of immune modulation, some of these that I've mentioned, they're actually, like, researchers are looking at pairing them with anti-PD-1 antibodies, which is actually a treatment for cancer. You may have heard of immune checkpoint inhibition, but what that essentially does is, okay, backtracking, cancer cells can come sometimes be a bit sneaky and they're like, no, don't fight. Because you've got an immune response that is capable of fighting cancer cells.
1: Oh, yeah.
0: But cancer cells can be sneaky and go, no, stop. Stop. Yeah. It's fine. And that's, they're making use of a handbrake that we have in our bodies because you don't want to be targeting your healthy cells as well.
1: Yeah.
0: But cancer cells, like, put all these handbrakes up and they go, no.
1: Dun, dun, dun.
0: Yes.
1: Yeah.
0: But then the immune checkpoint inhibition is, anti-PD-1 and there are other kinds as well. But essentially what that's doing is releasing the handbrakes and saying, go for it. Go fight. And it's working really well for some cancers, but also we're hoping that this can actually work for Hep B as well.
1: Exactly.
0: To go, no, go fight this thing.
1: Yeah.
0: We've been chatting heaps and I actually just got rid of like the songs that I had lined up. I just want it documented on air that I could find songs called Hepatitis.
1: Actually, yeah, I was watching you do this and it's just like, huh, I didn't realize that there were actually songs called Hepatitis. I didn't know until a few months ago that there was actually a play about viral hepatitis too, written here in Melbourne. Yeah, I know.
0: In Melbourne. There you go. Yeah. Local people. Incredible.
1: I love local artists.
0: Yes, support local artists. on that note, I've got a couple of announcements, but then, John, I'm going to put you in the hot seat with some rapid-fire questions.
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5: G'day, David Moyle from Joy's jazz show, Bent Notes. 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Bent Notes, 7 o'clock this Sunday night on Joy 94.9. Until then, may you have a wonderful jazzy week.
0: You're listening to Science Queries. I'm Dr. Kat and I'm here with John Cock. It is time for rapid fire questions with John. What is the best thing about science in your mind?
1: I love the way that science actually tries to explain things and tries to help us understand things because there is so much going on in the world that science really makes it possible for us to make it real.
0: Yeah, it's so incredible. John, who is your science role model?
1: That's actually a really tough one. I would actually say that my science role model would be Professor Carla Treloar from the

0: Centre for Social Research in Health in University of New South Wales. She's doing a lot of work about stigma in healthcare, and that I think is just such a big area.
1: Hmm. And your queer icon.
0: Hmm. I think I'm going to save that one for when we're on Hide and Seek later tonight, because that's not a PG time slot answer.
1: Okay, well, we do have Chloe who's just walked into the room and is like, me? But that is a wrap on this. Okay, I'm going to try this. Unbioliverably great episode of Science Queries.
0: I see what you
1: two
0: did there, and I'm living for it.
1: Word.
0: Yes.
1: You're livering for it.
0: Yes.
1: Thank you.
0: Yes.
1: John Cock and I have been talking to you and taking you through the world of hepatitis for World Hepatitis Day.
0: Yes.
1: I'm Dr. Kat. I'll catch you next Tuesday on Science Queers on Joy 94.9. Thank you so much, John, and stick
0: Thank
1: around.
0: Thank you, Dr. Kat.
1: Thank you. Stick around for the gender agenda. Playing you out, I'm thinking of liver, depending on where you are in the world, sounds a little bit like a lover. Or lover. Oh, a bit of a tenuous link today. But Playing You Out is Lover by Taylor Swift with a version featuring Shawn Mendes.

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2: Hello, I'm David Cameron. The Energy Minister says the fuel excise discount will end tomorrow as planned. However, Chris Bowen doesn't believe fuel prices will jump by up to 16 cents per litre overnight.
3: Just as it takes some time for the reduction to flow through, I would imagine obviously it will take some time for the market to respond because the excise has been paid on the fuel under the ground in the service station already. Some service stations get replenished more than others. Just as we said that on the way down, the similar would apply on the way up.
2: Mr. Bowen says Australia's fuel supplies remain secure amid escalating tensions in the Middle East, with more than 40 fuel tankers currently heading to Australian ports. The president of football's world governing body says he's scrapped the controversial plan to sell off stakes in FIFA's competitions. Gianni Infantino had raised the idea midweek but faced immediate resistance, the BBC's Pierre Vickery reports.
4: Gianni Infantino said the proposal had created division within the sport. The FIFA presidents climbed down after widespread opposition from both within world football's governing body and from regional confederations will be seen as a humiliating defeat. Though Mr. Infantino tried initially to ride out the criticism, the growing opposition to his plans forced his hand, and he has now formally withdrawn the proposal.
2: The World Meteorological Organization says the El Niño weather pattern is expected to intensify over the next 3 months, contributing to continued heat waves, droughts and violent storms. This year had already seen higher than average temperatures globally. Responding to the report, the UN Secretary General Antonio Guterres warned of difficult times ahead.
5: New forecasts released today by the World Meteorological Organization provide a stark picture of the period from August through October. El Niño is strengthening, adding fuel to a planet already on fire.
2: Anti-nuclear campaigners will rally in Sydney today to mark 81 years since atomic bombs were dropped on Hiroshima and Nagasaki. The Hiroshima Day Committee Sydney is hosting the event at Sydney's Town Hall Square. Dennis Doherty coordinates the committee. He says supporters will be calling on the federal government to sign the UN Treaty for the Prohibition of Nuclear Weapons.
6: This year is the time when a nuclear exchange is possible and very possible, and that Australia could do a good job by signing that particular UN treaty.
2: The 2026 South Australian Living Arts Festival opens today, involving more than 10,000 artists. During August, art will be displayed in hundreds of locations across the state. Meantime, dozens of artists across Victoria's Surf Coast are opening their studio doors to the public this weekend. Mayor of Surf Coast Shire Council, Libby Stapleton, says the arts trail will feature a range of artists.
7: Nearly 300 artists across 65 venues, inviting you behind the scenes to see where creativity happens.
2: At the Commonwealth Games in Glasgow, Australian pole vaulter Nina Kennedy has finished with silver after missing three attempts at 4.7 metres in windy conditions. In boxing, Emma Sue Greentree progressed to a gold medal bout, beating English opponent Mary Kate Smith.
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9: Hello, everybody.
10: Hello.
9: Jono, hello.
10: Hello, Yanni. How are we going? Another week?
9: Another week. We're going well. And I'm very proud of you. You almost look like you were practicing our slogan.
10: Yeah, I was.
9: Yeah, do you know it?
10: Well, being single means you're never by yourself.
9: Yay.
10: Yay. She got it.
9: Well done. Well done. Just a few weeks into the...
10: Oh, I think 6 months in.
9: Almost the end of the season, you finally got it right.
10: I still get it wrong one day.
9: I get it wrong all the time. Okay. Yeah. But it's I think, yes. But I think that that's very poignant for what we are talking about today.
10: Which is?
9: It's so true. You have no idea.
10: Oh, no. Go on.
9: It's living by ourselves.
10: Oh. So,
9: yes, living life single.
10: Yeah.
9: But that's not to say that anyone can be single, but they may be living with flatmates, they may be living with parents, they may be living with a whole bunch of people, right?
10: Now I get it. I did wonder.
9: You're like, what the,
10: I'm like, what?
9: You know, because there's a difference. Yeah, I think
10: now I get it. Sorry.
9: When you are single and you are living with other people,
10: by yourself.
9: And when you are actually living by yourself.
10: Great idea.
9: I think we need to explore that. Like, yeah. It's just because it is different. It's a different.
10: There's a song Freddie Mercury sang.
9: What did he sing?
10: And it is, what is it? Where he goes, I'm living on my own, my own, my own, my own, my own. I get so lonely, lonely, lonely, lonely. Yeah.
9: And on that, we'll discuss that. And a whole lot more after this song. Hopefully I can find it and play it. Otherwise, who knows what we're going to play? You're on Joy. 94.9.

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1: What's our show called?
0: And it's Living Life Single.
1: Yes, Living Life Single. Both
0: well, of us are.
1: Well, both. Both. Actually, like, not being in a relationship and living by yourself.
0: Yeah. Oh, we are, aren't we?
1: Because, yeah, I'm living by myself and I'm single.
0: I don't, can't even see you. And I'm living by myself and I'm single.
1: Yeah. Oh, look, now I can see your face. So actually, this could be better. Did I like the poll? I don't know.
0: Yanni's just moving. He's adjusting his mic.
1: Yeah.
0: So, yeah, living life single, but also living life on your own.
1: Yeah, because it's very different.
0: In a home. A caravan, right?
1: That's still your home.
0: Cottage. A manor or an apartment.
1: Yeah. Because have you lived with, here's a question for you.
0: Okay.
1: Have you lived with just flatmates?
0: Oh my God, I've got such a story that's just came
1: to mind. And have you lived with a partner that you, so you've done both? You've done all three.
0: All of the above.
1: Let's just double check. You've lived being single with flatmates?
0: Yeah, or like uni, like people in my same year at the drama school, yeah.
1: Yeah, right, yeah.
0: And I've lived with a partner in an apartment and then I've been in a relationship, but then I've lived with people and then he lived at home or wherever he lived with his family.
1: Yeah.
0: So, yeah, I've kind of done everything.
1: So what do you think that
0: I've done a gay house share in London. I didn't even know. It wasn't until I got there.
1: Were you single at the time?
0: Yes. No, I don't think I was, but I was at the end.
1: Yeah, right. Well, yes.
0: There was a gay couple and then this beautiful, like, Adonis of a male was obsessed with Mariah Carey. And he'd always get out the shower in just his towel and I was like, morning. Hello.
1: Sweet fantasy.
0: Like, yeah, he was. So I've done a lot of different sort of accommodation totally living. No, I didn't. I got a sweet fantasy, baby. I think I'm in a singing mood today.
1: We are.
0: Singing mood.
1: So what do you reckon the difference is between being single and living by yourself and living with flatmates or other people, or whether it's your flatmates, your family, whatever? What do you think the differences are?
0: Well, I think when you're on your own and you're single and you're living alone, you kind of internalize things more. You probably think about things more. You've got no one else to bounce off or release energy to or have a conversation with and stress out or de-stress.
1: And do you know what? Like, I don't know if you've been listening to the show, Jono. So,
0: no, I've just been on it every bloody week.
1: I don't know if you've been listening to me. Gosh. You know, I've been noticing a pattern for me anyway. Yeah. We do our good or bad, our favorite part of the show. A lot of it has not having someone there.
0: When it's good or
1: no,
0: bad.
1: When it's bad. A lot of the bad things are sort of because there's no one there around me, I've noticed.
0: Yeah.
1: So I'm curious, I'm trying to remember the times when I have been single and been living with someone else.
0: Probably haven't done it for a long time.
1: Not a partner. And you know, did I feel the same? Or is it like an age thing?
0: I think it's both, maybe. I remember having a partner and then they'd be coming over. But I was living with people, actually. I don't know if I've been single, but lived alone or I've been in a relationship and lived alone. I've always lived with people or a partner, maybe, or family.
1: Okay, so let me break it down.
0: Break it down now.
1: I don't think maybe it's just me. I didn't quite understand what you're saying.
0: No, I didn't understand what I was saying.
1: So think of a time when you've been single.
0: Yep.
1: Have you been single and living with other people as an adult, whether it's with family or friends or flatmates or something?
0: Yes.
1: Okay. All right. What was that like?
0: Fun. Because I was young and I'd go out and I'd go to the pub or I'd go out clubbing or night clubbing and you're always looking for the next big thing or small thing.
1: Yeah, but just a thing.
0: And it was great. It was just, you know, it was adventurous. And then when you're single and you go out with your mates and stuff, you've got people that you're going out with. Other gay singles, especially when I was at drama school, there's a whole lot of gays there. And we would go out dancing, we'd have a good time. I really never had time to feel that I was alone. But I think as I've got older, I think I am.
1: So I guess... Yeah, you mentioned an interesting word that alone, as in you can be single, but if you're literally living with other people, you're not by yourself. Because I specifically chose living by yourself.
0: Yeah, okay.
1: Because but I think what happens if you're living with other people and single, you may feel less alone. It doesn't mean that you will always not feel alone, because there may be some times when you just, even though you're surrounded by everyone, that you do feel alone. But in your situation, you didn't feel alone. You had friends partying, you were probably in your 20s and
0: all
1: that kind of jazz. And what do you think now? And it's hard because it's different when you're young in your 20s and, you know, we're in our 40s now. What are the challenges for you being single and living alone as opposed to when you were single and living with other people?
0: I just think, I think there's a lot of advantages as well, but some of the disadvantages is having that just human connection or engagement with someone, just having a conversation. Did you just fart?
1: No, I did not. That was your mobile.
0: It was. Something just vibrated.
1: Now, we're going to find out what vibrated.
0: After this.
1: You're on Joy 94.9.

0: You're listening to Living Life Single with Yanni and Jono, where being single means you are never by yourself.
1: I was just thinking that too.
0: Now, before the break, Jono, what vibrated?
1: My family chat.
0: Yeah, family chat. Right, keep that chat
1: in
0: check.
1: It's not normally on the desk because as a rule in radio, you don't have anything on the desk. You don't rustle papers.
0: Yeah.
1: You don't put your phones on. For some reason, it was still on the desk.
0: So none of this?
1: None of this. We'll have none. Even though we've done a bit of ASMR
0: on this before. I've never done it. You've done it.
1: Well, that was encouraged by one of the senior members of Joy, wasn't it? He came in and bought me a cracker.
0: Yes. And
1: Polly want a cracker? Yes, I did.
0: Yes.
1: He shoved it in and off we go.
0: And off we went.
1: Crunch, crunch, crunch.
0: Off we go now because we are live.
1: We are living.
0: We are living life single, but we are living life by... Look at you snorting.
1: You didn't hear that.
0: Living life by ourselves.
1: Yeah.
0: And how do you reckon that affects you now, Jono, being single and living by yourself?
1: I think we've kind of touched on it in other, on other shows and episodes. I think it just makes me a little bit more cantankerous, a little bit more old.
0: What is that?
1: Like a little bit more like...
0: I have to Google it.
1: Maybe just get Siri to do it. Ask her in a minute. Should I get it? Should I ask her now? Hang on.
0: Hey, Siri.
1: What does cantankerous mean?
0: That is so you.
1: There we go.
0: Yes, Siri, correct.
1: So I do, like, I get a little bit like that, and I'm just like, because you've got nowhere to vent. No, you bastard. No, because I think you've got nowhere to vent, and sometimes you just build up everything, and then it's just like, and then I find myself doing that around the shops, looking at people with one eye. Get out of my way.
0: You look like Popeye. You got like, kind of like, get
1: out of the way. I wish I looked like Popeye everywhere else. Or like,
0: just
1: no.
0: With your eye, you know. Yeah, and it's interesting because we don't have pets either.
1: We don't, do we?
0: So
1: we don't even have a pet.
0: No, I think we're on the extreme of singledom.
1: Yeah.
0: Like we're the hardcorers.
1: We're out on the edge of life, on the edge of the frontier. We're on the frontier.
0: We're leading the way. I don't know if we're doing well though.
1: We're just outcasts.
0: Yeah, because I've been noticing is that it's more challenging, dare I say, when we are single and also living by ourselves.
1: And
0: as I said before, because what I've noticed is that there's no one there when when you get home, and which is good and not good.
1: Yeah,
0: I think it's that juxtaposition, right? I think when you're in a really great, when one is in a really great headspace, it doesn't matter.
1: No, if they're, you just go about your daily business.
0: Yeah, if they're living by themselves or not. I think because we are humans and people that when, you know, and life will always have challenges. That's what life is. That's how we grow. Sometimes it can be a bit much when there's no one there.
1: Yeah.
0: And
1: so you can be single, but you can also live with people. And that's a different vibe because if you do have a bit of a day where you feel a bit lonely or sad, your housemate's there, you can have a joke, have a laugh, unless you don't really get on with them, and then you probably need to leave that house. But
0: yeah,
1: or you can watch a TV show together, or you can just go for a coffee in the morning, go for a walk together at night.
0: Yeah.
1: Talk about your day. But it is really, and I don't know what people think out there. I mean, how can people message us, Yanni, and email us and let us know what they're...
0: Please, like, we so want to hear about this topic. Definitely, it's livinglifesingle@joy.org.au. Email us.
1: Yep.
0: Please email us. You can go to our Instagram page, which is livinglife_single.
1: Yeah.
0: But definitely contact us, because we want to know what you think about this topic, because this is, I think, a deep topic. Yeah. But also, we want to know what other topics that you want us to talk about and address. Like, this is your show, everyone.
1: We've got some great topics coming up as well. We were discussing earlier on when we had a catch up. But if there's something that you want us to talk about, please let us know. And I want to know what people out there that are single and living alone, how you get on, how you vibe. What is your daily routine look like?
0: Yeah, because you raised a really interesting point before. Like, you know, when you are living with someone, whether you're single or not, I think it's a different vibe. And when it was interesting what you said before about if you weren't single, and I don't want to talk about that because this is, you know, a single
1: show.
0: But, you know, I'd never thought about it that if you are dating someone and living with other people, what's that like?
1: Oh,
0: I have no idea.
1: You'd have no privacy, would you?
0: You'll always have someone around.
1: I don't think I could live with anybody really, as such as a housemate or anything anymore. I'm quite happy, but that's my decision. And having my own space, but it's those nights where you need to have a connection or a chat or something.
0: Yeah, let's pick up on that.
1: Yeah, okay.
0: Because I too made the decision to be a big boy and live by myself.
1: Yeah, see.
0: So let's continue that discussion straight after this. You're on Joy 94.9.
1: I was actually going to say big boys and small men.
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0: You're listening to Joy 94.9, Living Life Single. And tonight we're talking about living life alone.
1: By yourself.
0: By yourself. I'm so lost. No, I'm not really. But living in your home by yourself.
1: Yes.
0: And on top of that, being single.
1: Yeah.
0: Yeah. So we've been chatting about all the different parts of that and just chatting, really, which is what the show is about. Mm. Chatting and laughing. But I want to, and we do a lot of laughing.
1: We do, which is what we need.
0: I would like to know. Why, because we said before, we've both been big boys, made the decision to live alone, have our own space.
1: Yeah.
0: How did one get itself?
1: So, thank you.
0: Sorry, you're not an it, young. How did one get himself into being solo? Well, is someone behind me? Don't. You just put a face.
1: Something very scary just happened. The joy.
0: There's a clown.
1: The joy clock just is reloading. Turn around, have a look.
0: Oh my God, hang on. Give me 1 second.
1: I don't know what's going on. Okay.
0: If the lights went out at the same time and a clown appeared behind that screen, I'd want to know where the candid camera was.
1: Yeah, this
0: No, don't. Don't, I'm scared now.
1: Let's just ignore it.
0: Late nights at Joy. Oh. Where the ghosts try and slap you.
1: That's scary. Okay.
0: Oh my God, stop. Okay. See, if you were living home alone, single, or living alone.
1: I know.
0: This would scare me.
1: Yeah.
0: I digress. Before I ask you that question, my dad's often asked, even my dad has said this, and hi, Alan, I know you're listening. Are you listening from Adelaide?
1: Hey, Alan, I've yet to meet you, but
0: yes,
1: I know you love
0: me. It's going to happen. Oh, bless. I love that. I love the bromance. But my dad always goes, oh, son, don't you get scared when you're watching like a Netflix show or something like that? And I'm like, I didn't really think about it, like a murder show or something. Yeah. Like that. And actually thinking about it, I do sometimes think, oh, the hairs on my neck stand up, and I think, who's behind me? And I'm not. Anyway, not in a good way. So, Yanni, we're both big boys.
1: Yes.
0: What confirmed the decision for you to move in on your own and be solo when we sort of talk about how sometimes we don't like being on our own? But
1: yeah. I was I lived with flatmates for the majority of my adult life. I went from moving out of home. I went to uni. I lived with three other guys. And then I moved to Melbourne. I lived with a really good mate of mine. He moved out. I've got a couple of flatmates. And one is a friend of the show. She's a listener of the show. She's always listening, which is really great. And what are you doing?
0: Who's that?
1: Liz. She's in Shep.
0: Oh, hey, Shep.
1: Yeah. Anyway, she's lovely to live with. So I was living with her and then moved in with my other flatmate.
0: But was Yanni good to live with? That's what I want to know.
1: All right,
0: send your answers in on a postcard.
1: I just had to...
0: Did Imelda come back?
1: I'm just trying to think like, why have I got like, I've got, anyway. I digress in my own head.
0: I know. I saw the digression happening as you're speaking. Yeah, sorry.
1: She moved out. Then my original flatmate, who I'd lived with before, had moved back in. And then he moved out after that. And that was probably in my late 30s. And I thought, okay, I have a choice here. Do I live with another person?
0: Yeah.
1: Or do I live by myself? Mm. And I thought, okay, I can afford it. I can afford to live by myself. So I'm going to live by myself.
0: Mm.
1: And that's what I've done.
0: Yeah.
1: And I love it. I love it.
0: Yeah.
1: But I think it also has its moments.
0: Yeah.
1: And I don't know what it would be like to be in a relationship and live by yourself. I don't know what that would
0: be. Oh, you mean like, so you still live by yourself, but you're dating someone?
1: Yeah.
0: Yeah. Okay.
1: Yeah. I don't know that. I don't know what that could be like. But definitely. It's a little, you are literally by yourself. So that's for me. It's always good to get out of the home.
0: I think that's the next step.
1: It's like getting out of the home?
0: Well, no, like if you did get into a relationship, I wouldn't want to move in straight away either because I've been on my own for so long. I'd have to say, no, I'm not going to move in and get married or anything like that. It's not going to happen. Not for many, many moons. And it probably never will because I'd like having my own space.
1: Yeah, I'm very used to having my own space now. I don't know if that's a good thing, a scary thing.
0: No, it's a good thing. Let's take it as a good thing.
1: Yeah.
0: Why are we bothered about what people think? It's our own space. We can be who we want in there. We can dress we can do whatever we want, watch whatever we want.
1: Yeah.
0: It's our own space, and we invite someone in. If they eventually get invited in, that's it. You don't have to move in with people these days, I don't think.
1: Yeah.
0: There's a pressure on that. I don't think you have to.
1: Yeah.
0: I'm certainly, if I got into a relationship in the future, I wouldn't be like, I'm not one of those, oh, let me move in with you.
1: Mm.
0: I like having that person around. And yes, absence makes the heart grow fonder from past experiences. But I also like to retreat back to my own space.
1: Yeah, right.
0: And I've gotten used to that. So I'm definitely not changing.
1: Yeah.
0: Even if I got into a relationship, I'd still be living alone.
1: Okay, because I don't think I would.
0: Or by myself.
1: By yourself. Yeah, no, I don't think eventually I would. I'd want to. You
0: want
1: to move in.
0: You're a homebody, aren't you?
1: No, I'm not a homebody, but I think I like having company.
0: Yeah.
1: And that's what I don't have. But at the same time.
0: Oh, look, they could stay over and stuff like that. Well, maybe 2 days a week or something if they wanted, or the weekend. But then it's like, right, I need to clean, get out.
1: It's, yeah. Yeah, well, no, help me clean. Well, that's the conundrum, I think. Conundrum. Hey, Siri.
0: Go on, let's ask her again, or him.
1: She came up. Did actually, she?
0: Hey, Siri, what does conundrum mean?
1: Let's get the answer straight
2: conundrum
1: up.
2: Means a confusing and difficult problem or question.
1: Thanks, Siri. 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
1: You're listening to Joy 94.9, Living Life Single with Yanni and Jono, where we've been talking about cantankerous conundrums and cock rings. No, we haven't.
2: Not the last bit.
1: We just thought it was all the C's, the three C's. But if you've been listening to us for the last, I don't know how long we've been on air or in the podcast, for an hour, 40 minutes, it depends which way you're listening to us.
2: Yeah.
1: We have no idea what we've been talking about. We've been talking about living life single
2: and living by yourself.
1: And living by yourself, yeah. In brackets.
2: Yeah. Now, yeah. I'm thinking of changing that up, Jono.
1: Wow.
2: Yeah.
1: Okay, I'm intrigued.
2: Yep. I'm thinking about...
1: dumplings, because I am.
2: Mate, well, bring on. No, stop it. Go on. I'm going to get some dumplings after the show. Yeah, like that. That's a dog. I'm thinking about getting one of those.
1: A dog. Me too, actually.
2: Because I think I've done the singledom.
1: Yeah.
2: And I think I've done living alone.
1: So it's now time for a...
2: It's. I need something.
1: Four-legged friend. Well, it could be three-legged. You never know.
2: Yeah, I need some another life in the place I live.
1: So you're a dog person?
2: No. So
1: you're going to get a cat?
2: No, I'm allergic to cats.
1: Cats are vicious. I'm allergic to cats.
2: But I love cats. We've always had cats growing up. They're gorgeous. But I'm allergic. So I think a dog. But the thing is, I can barely look after myself, Jono. How am I going to get a dog?
1: You'll then start. That'll become a part of a routine.
2: Oh.
1: And you'll have to go up and go out and walk it and take it to the toilet and all that kind of stuff.
2: Going on to our previous show then, our last week's show.
1: Yeah.
2: Factoring that into your social calendar too.
1: Yeah.
2: Oh, my God.
1: What was last week's show?
2: We had our guest on, Jason.
1: Oh, you know, the dog.
2: No.
1: He wore a dog mask. Yes.
2: No.
1: Oh, that Jason, not little Jace.
2: No, oh, my God.
1: I thought you meant producer little Jace.
2: No.
1: Sorry, little Jace.
2: Social calendar Jace.
1: Social calendar
2: Last Jace. Week.
1: Yes, last week. Oh, Jason. Yes.
2: It's Jason.
1: Sorry, darling. Yes.
2: Anyway, sorry. Guess what?
1: Jason's not a dog.
2: Correct. Guess what?
1: What?
2: We're at the time.
1: Oh, my God. It's gone so quick.
2: It's
1: really quick.
2: Yeah. Yeah.
1: Okay. So what? Something positive and something not so positive this week. Okay. Go, Yanni.
2: I'll go. So for me, it's like it's the same side of a double coin for me this week, because I've just been feeling really sad a lot. And so the good thing, I guess, one of the benefits of being single and living by yourself is that you can do the ugly cry, you can curl up on the bed, you can be in the fetal position all by yourself, right? Without... You know, you can release without the fear of someone being there judging you or anything like that. You can allow your emotions to go through what they naturally have to go through. So that's a good thing about being single and living by myself, because I could do all that.
1: Emotionally connected.
2: I don't know if I was connected, but I could do the, as Oprah says, the ugly cry.
1: Yeah.
2: And no one is there to watch and observe and judge. So you can, you don't have to put up a strong front. You can just go and have your breakdown and do that. And I guess the flip side of that is, there was no one there. So it's just like, when you did need that hug afterwards, there was no one there. So I think for me, that was the good and bad. It's that ability to let your emotions go by yourself. But then,
1: I wasn't having the thing here. I was just having just to think about what has been positive and what has been not so positive. I think positive is I'm really enjoying coming in here.
2: Are you?
1: Yeah, like
2: I wouldn't guess it.
1: Shut up. Because
2: he's always late.
1: I actually am. I got no excuse, and I'm not normally that person. I'm normally really early for everything else. Just yawning.
2: You're enjoying coming in here.
1: Just because, it's just nice to be in the building. First of all, the Vic Pride Center.
2: Yeah.
1: Nice to be part of Joy. but also part of the community. And every time I'm driving in, even though I'm running late, I'm like, no, it's a part of something and I want to be here. And it's what I set out to do initially is be part of my community again and sort of retouch with that. Just on the very slightest bit. I'm not going to all the parties and clubbing and all that, but just
2: we're going.
1: We promised that last week.
2: Yes.
1: And the not so good, the weekends aren't long enough.
2: Ah, yes.
1: Last weekend just went so quickly and I needed an extra day.
2: Mm.
1: So that's it.
2: Yeah. Awesome. Well, on that note, everyone, guess what?
1: We're at the end of the show.
2: We are indeed.
1: Bye.
2: Bye.
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1: Some very special guests here live in the studio. Two amazingly talented players from the Yarraville Seddon Eagles. We have, sitting on the left of me, we've got 250 game extraordinaire, Lena. And on the right, I've got KK. Hello. Welcome to both to GFL.
2: Hey, guys. Thanks for having us.
3: Yeah, thanks for having us.
1: Welcome.
4: And thanks so much for joining us. We will get into a little bit about how we all came to meet each other coming up in the show, but we want to actually get a little bit into the... Well, you're from the Western Football and Netball League, the WFNL. We are going over the West Gate tonight where so many Melburnians refuse to go, but we're all out there and we're all proudly West Side, and we are going to be talking about the WNFL and how we all met each other. But first, we want to talk a little bit about the Yarra Seddon Eagles. So... For the girls at the club, I'm going to ask you first, Lena. What makes the club so special? What keeps you coming back?
2: It's honestly the girls and the club itself. We have a great bunch of team that we actually get to train, play with. We gather outside of football, and it's not just football that we talk about. It's personal life, and we just make it more meaningful, and that's what keeps me coming back.
1: What about you, KK?
3: Yeah, I think we have such a well-rounded group, and I think that's spread out throughout the team. I mean, one of the things about our club I think that stands out, particularly about our team, is our leadership group. It's not really built on experience. It's who can give us the best well-rounded football experience, and yeah, it's about the people, not exactly the performance. I think it's an important thing.
1: I love that. That's so community, which is quite quite topical. You obviously spend so much time around each other. You know, you want to be able to get along and uplift each other, and yeah, it's pretty special to hear.
4: I could actually vouch for how much the girls hang out together, because we've had a couple of nights out just quietly. more on that later.
1: I say this with love. You guys are kind of like ants. Like, there's one of you, there's multiple of you. It's pretty. It's a compliment.
4: All I know is if I run into Lena at Pride of Our Foot's Grey, there's going to be about six girls around me in 30 seconds, which is not something I'm used to. Girls surrounding me. We should probably move on from that, Brent.
1: Yeah, I would love to ask you both, especially from a grassroots level, especially the last 10 years, we've seen the growth in women's footy in particular. It's just amazing to watch. It's amazing to see the support. It's exploded. And I hope you both realize you both are an important part of that. Like, how does it feel to be a part of this growth of the... I guess the explosion of women's footy at a community level.
3: Yeah, it's pretty special, I think, especially being the senior players now. And now that we're having those grassroots kind of come through, I mean, Yarraville alone, we've got 5 junior teams, hoping to get a 6 with the under-19s up next season, just in the girls alone. So it's pretty special because they're who they look up to. So, yeah, they're looking at us as the role models, and, yeah, watching the number of girls come through footy and kind of stay in the system is really special.
1: Yeah.
2: And that's the important thing about us, is we want to try and keep the girls around so we have that pathway to come into the women's program and then succeed. And if they want to go on to AFLW or VFL, the opportunity is there as well.
4: That's actually a really great segue, because one of the players elevated to Richmond. Is that right?
2: That's correct. That's, yeah, so pathway. We've had 2 actually. Kisak,
3: to an AFLW space.
1: Yeah. Wow.
2: So we had grassroots with Sierra Greaves, end up playing with her for a couple of years, and then got drafted to Richmond, and she's blossoming over there, so it's really great to see.
1: Yeah.
3: Yeah, I think Jamin Garner started at Yarraville at some point.
4: Jamin Garner from North Melbourne.
3: Yeah.
1: Wow.
3: I'm pretty sure. Yeah.
1: The legend herself. That's insane. Yeah.
3: We might need a fact check that. Yeah. But
4: We're just going to call that a GFL exclusive.
1: I didn't know Jasmine Garner started on the West.
4: We were at the W Awards where she won last year. So
1: yeah,
4: That was a really, really
1: cool night. We were also at the grand final last year.
4: Yeah, absolutely. Yeah. Watching them play. We do love watching North play.
1: Well, I don't think North Melbourne play. I think they destroy anyone that gets in front of them. They're a pretty superior team.
4: They are. You know, they're going to be pretty, pretty scary. But we talk about that with grassroots being a pathway. And for some people, it's a pathway. Absolutely. And for some people, it's just for the love of the game and for the love of the community and stuff like that. Lena, you have played 250 games.
2: Which, can you say that one again? 250?
4: 250. I'd just like to point out, how many games are in the average women's season?
2: At the moment, I think it's 16.
4: Okay. Yeah. And so, well, compared to obviously the men's, which is sort of about 24 plus finals. So that's, I mean, I'm not going to age you, but that you've been playing a while, I'm going to say, and you are still quite young. That's a huge achievement in any sport, but to do it in local women's footy, how does that sit with you?
2: Well, if I look back, when I first started playing football, it was 10 games around for the season. So it's a lot of football. It's literally has taught me so many different personality traits that I need to develop from. And, to play 250 games for local football, it's phenomenal because you never actually experience that much these days. But to share it with the Yarraville girls is something that I'll always treasure with, so...
4: And KK, the girls did some pretty special stuff for the 250th, didn't they?
3: Yeah, we one of the players put together a video of messages for Lena.
1: Yeah.
3: So I think it was quite long video.
2: It was a 15-minute video.
3: It was quite long of everyone saying...
1: that's a lot of support and love.
3: Yeah, all the support and love that they had for Lena. Which
4: was there any hate? Or was it all love?
2: I think that didn't make top.
3: I mean, I did give her a bit of a roast because I also did the math on 250 games. And
4: amazing.
3: One of our girls on our team's 16, 17, and well... I'll just leave it there. But
4: it's like when Scott Pendlebury played his 400th that some of the boys hadn't been born. Which is actually, speaking of messages for Lena and KK for that matter, we forgot to mention you can text into the show if you do have a message for the girls. The number is 0427 569 949, or go through the Joy app. We have actually got a text already. Now, I'm going to put you on the spot, and this came in just before and we were all looking at each other nervously. Cameron from Ivanhoe wants to know who you think might win the club or the league best and fairest. I know that's a really big call, but does anyone have any names out that they want to throw out to the universe?
2: I can go first if you want, Kay. I think with our diverse that we've got in our team, there's literally a couple people I could throw out there. Pippa Nolan's having a sensational season down at the Yarraville, set of Eagles. Maybe even Heaney.
3: I think from a league perspective, I think it'd be someone from Parkside, really. They've dominated all year round, so I wouldn't be surprised if one of the Parkside girls got the BNF there. But I think Ketchy, if she's played enough games for Yarraville, I reckon she has, she'd be up there for our BNF as well.
2: Yep.
3: Yeah, maybe even Rach, which, shout out to my partner.
4: Aww, hey, Rach. Hey, Rach.
1: Is Heaney any relation to Isaac?
3: I don't think so.
4: But, we're just going to call it anyway. We're just going to say it's part of the great footy family. We'll just go with that.
1: Footy is so involved. You're playing so many hours a week, et cetera. Obviously, you guys build such an amazing community and long-lasting friendships. Highs and lows, wins and losses, injuries, et cetera, tough games, milestones. How do you all support each other?
2: I think being so close to one another, it's like we bounce off each other, we pick each other up. So if we do have people that are injured, we do encourage them to come down to training. We socialise outside. So it could be beach recovery. It's not affiliated with football. So it just generally gets to know if you're doing okay. And then with the wins, it's just like, let's go celebrate. Let's have dinner at someone else's house. Or
3: let's go to Pride.
2: Yeah.
4: That's where we come in. And KK, did I hear in your first season you got a really nasty injury? Is that right?
3: Yeah, so in my first pre-season of football, I did my ACL.
1: Ooh.
3: That was my first year.
1: How long were you out for?
3: I was out for that whole season.
4: Wow.
3: And about half of the next season, I had about a 16-month return. It definitely taught me a lot of lessons that... Yeah, it just happens in the sport world, particularly women's sports.
1: Mm.
4: It's a physical game. I think people forget that sometimes, just how physical it is. We just got a couple more texts as well. I'm going to read out this one, Brendan. I'm going to get you to do the next one. Speaking of Pride of Our Footscray, Matt from Pride of Our Footscray said, "Good to see Yarraville Footy Club at Pride of Our Footscray. Love you," from Matt. Brendan, there's another one just below that.
1: Yeah,
4: which has been, we actually have a question for the girls.
1: Yeah.
4: It's just come in.
1: So this is from Hendo. Thanks for texting in, Hendo. Lena, so congratulations on your 250 game milestone, which is very inspirational for the young woman following you. Absolutely agree.
5: That's nice.
1: Now, the question is, how is the pathways for women to play footy change from when you first started to now?
2: Well, great question, Hendo. Thank you for the love. So when I first started playing football, there was one team in the vicinity of 15 to 20K. So if you look at local footy now, you've got two to three within the next 10Ks of each other. So there is multiple local clubs that you can go play for. So, yeah, I just love the way that we've included so many different people to play football now. So you've got so many teams and so many women playing football, and that's what I really love to see. And it brings so much joy to me, to be honest.
4: We actually love seeing women come up through the development leagues at the moment as well. We're a big fan of women's footy, and it's actually really interesting because, you know, with both of you, you know, starting out a few years ago, I believe you were a tennis player. You weren't a footy player growing up. Is that right?
3: Yeah.
4: That was to KK.
3: Yeah, so I started playing tennis growing up and played that pretty much until my first time playing football. And I think, like, really that openness and that community from women's football is what actually dragged me into it. It's such an inclusive space. Mm. And I was like, I'll just try it out and see what happens. Mm. It's probably one of the best things that I did.
4: That's how Daisy Pierce... Sorry.
3: 5 or 6 years. Wow. 6 years now since... Yeah.
1: Wow.
4: Because that's how Libby Birch from North Melbourne started. Just went and tried out a game.
3: Yeah. Yep.
4: And we've just got another text come in as well, and we're going to get through this one very briefly because we do need to get to a break in just a moment. We're going to play some lovely music as well. This doesn't say... actually, this one, I think I know who this is from. It's from Adam, one of our regular listeners. Woohoo! 7 p.m. GFL time. Hello, everyone there. It's been great to hear so far how much the AFLW, even on grassroots level, is increasing and more. And congrats on the 250th game.
1: Oh, thanks, Adam.
2: Thank you so much.
4: Now, we are going to go to a brief message. We're also going to go to a brief song. We're going to give these girls a moment's reprieve before we sit down. This is a very special song dedication from our friend Matt at Pride of Our Footscray, who has requested one of his favourite artists, Taylor Swift, with Cruel Summer. And the reason he's requested Cruel Summer is because there's no football on.
1: Ah.
4: Coming up next.
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1: That's right, it's Gay AFL with Brendan and Chris. And we're here with some amazing guests here. We've got Lena and KK from the Yarraville Sand Eagles. Welcome back, you two.
2: I was really enjoying myself being here, guys. Thank you
1: for having us. Now, we didn't get to ask, KK, thank you. It was really fascinating hearing how you got into footy. I'm always fascinated how you get into it. It sounds like to me, and correct me if I'm wrong, you were just like, oh yeah, I'm sick of hitting a ball around. I'm going to kick one now. Lena, what about yourself? How did you get into footy? Tell us where you started.
2: I was, let's say, 16 at the time, and I was hanging around with a few bunch of girls, and they didn't have enough players to be on the field, and they asked, hey, can you fill in for me? So went down and played, and 18 years later, we're still playing. So
1: 250 games later?
2: 251 now.
1: 251,
3: She pulled you up on a technicality.
2: But we don't talk about last week.
1: Let's just celebrate the 250th, because you guys smashed. Who did you guys beat? It was
2: Caroline Springs.
1: It was Caroline Springs.
3: By 75 points.
2: Not a bad day at the office.
1: No, not
3: at all. I actually also have to issue a very slight AFL correction. I'm so sorry. That message about AFL time from Matt earlier was actually another long-time listener, Matt, our Brisbane Lions fan. So Brendan corrected me, Matt. I'm so sorry.
1: Yeah.
3: please don't send me hate on social media.
1: Last week. Yeah, you're fine.
3: Now, we are talking about how we all met in this break, so AFL recently partnered with the three clubs from the Western Football and Netball team, and also Mitch Brown, the Western Bulldogs, and Pride of Our Footscray to put on a fundraiser. And this fundraiser was specifically to help the girls raise money for their 2027 Pride game Guernseys. It's not around as yet. We are hoping there will be, but there were a couple of games, two or three games between the three of the clubs. How did it feel? I'm going to ask KK this first. How did it feel seeing the community come out to a sold out venue on a Tuesday night?
4: Yeah, I mean, I didn't really know what to expect. So when I got there and it was full, I was like, oh my God, this is amazing. Especially because previous years, we didn't really have that. It was just so nice to see that it's more than footy, it's more than pride, and it's more than community. It can all come together, which was really nice to see.
1: Lena, what about yourself?
2: I think too, is like, this is the first year that Yarraville Sand Eagles got to be a part of the fundraiser. So it was fantastic to be a part of it and help the team and the organisers to be a part of it. But just to see 100 people packed out, it was phenomenal.
1: It was sold out, and Pride's one of our favourite places, and being there on a Tuesday night and seeing so many people, and you could feel it was palpable. You could feel the support in the room, and it was just, it warmed my cold dead heart. It was really amazing to see. And thank you for actually having us there, by the way. It was really special for I think everyone involved.
3: It really was special for us. We were absolutely honoured to be a small part of that night, and we were very happy to be on stage with Mitch Brown there, interviewing him to celebrate you girls. And seeing there were three really long tables of amazing women from the league, and just seeing them come together and the community around them supporting them, it was something pretty special.
1: Mm, absolutely. Now, I'd love to ask you both, Pride Round seems to be getting, for good reasons, it's getting bigger and bigger, and so many local clubs are now doing it. I'd love to ask you personally, like, what does Pride Round mean for you? I guess, KK, I can ask you first.
4: Yeah, it's celebrating who you are and that who you are is okay. Mm. I think back, it was probably more special even the younger I was, because I was able to see that and see that representation there. And now I like to think of it of, we're celebrating the people that also couldn't celebrate back in time too. Yeah. So I think it's a real celebration of where we are now and where we're going into the future.
2: Yeah, I'm probably on back of that. It's just like where we can go. Like, the sky is the limit, really. And I think, too, is, like, when you think of Pride, it's the ability to be who you are and be accepted and be on the field or on the netball court or any type of sport with your friends and your family. And, like, we're lucky to play with the girls, so they're my sisters. And I'm really proud to be able to have a round that hopefully in 2027 we've got the boys jumping on board and the netballers as well.
1: I think it really shows how important representation it is, especially from our amazing queer community. Mm-hmm. It's super important. And you two really, I think, really, what you said was really poignant. And especially, I love what you said, KK, like how, you know, when you were younger and not having it as common, and now people that are, you know, younger and coming up through the system and seeing it and saying, okay, I do exist. Because I think Chris and I have gone at length about how we've always been conflicted with footy. We love footy so much, but it's very Shakespearean where it's like, does footy love us back? And I think that's why Pride Round is very important. So I just love what you two had to say then.
3: It does really matter, and it's that old cliche that we keep coming back to, and many people have said before us as well, which is that you can't be what you can't see. And women's football in particular is like the gold standard for inclusion as far as I'm concerned, and we've said that many times on this show. That I mean, we know that the W is built on the queer community. It's not exclusively for the queer community. Obviously, there is a real diverse range of wonderful, talented women and people that play in the W. We actually spoke with Tilly Lucas Rod a few weeks ago from GWS about that, and formerly from Hawthorne. And there was a real sense on the night where we were talking about football being for everyone. Lena, how do you see that play out in your club and in the league?
2: Literally, football is for everybody. It doesn't put you in a category that it's, yeah, we are who we are. We don't put it inside of a box. So I feel like that's who we are at the Yarraville. Like, we don't exclude anyone. We're all exclusive, which is why I really love the footy club and playing football, because I didn't know who I was when I was little, and playing football, it made me actually feel like this is my sense of belonging. I'm able to be who I am, and it's okay to be who I am.
1: You found your tribe. It's really special.
3: And KK, do you have a message out there for young women or girls that might be considering joining a football club?
4: Yeah, I think you don't even need to have the skills or have played or kicked a footy to join the footy club. We've had people come along and never kicked a footy before, and they're thriving. So I think finding an inclusive team, if you want to come to Yarraville, come to Yarraville. also, you don't have to come in wanting to play football. There's lots of volunteer roles that potentially is up your alley, social media, or just come in there for the social aspect, running water, and there's many different roles you can play.
3: Or come as a fan.
4: Or come as a fan, absolutely.
1: Can I ask you, KK, my lovely co-host here, Chris, I played footy as a kid. He's never played footy in his life. Do you think we can get him into it? Do you think it's too late?
4: Oh, absolutely.
1: Absolutely.
4: Maybe some commentating, perhaps.
3: I'm definitely an armchair commentator. I have the illustrious title of being the only person that's ever been on our show that has not played a game.
1: He certainly knows the rules, though. We'll give him that.
3: I do talk a lot of smack, though. And we actually got another text, and this is from the Matt who I misnamed earlier. This is Matt, our Brisbane fan, Matt. Matt was actually at the fundraiser and said it was an amazing night, and he's hoping that there is another fantastic one. And I heard a sneaky rumor that this is going to be back bigger and better next year. So I'm going to ask you, Lena, put it out there to the universe for the Pride Round event, for the fundraising event, but also for Pride Round in the WNFL. Mm-hmm. Put it out there. Aim big. What's your dream for 2027?
2: My dream is to have every single club have a Pride Round for 2027. If it's got to do with women in sport, the men, everyone to be included. 2027 Pride Round is going to be massive down at Footscray. So it's going to be fantastic, I reckon. We want it. That's what I want.
4: Yeah, absolutely. I think from the league, it'd be really special to have a Pride Round.
1: Yeah.
4: As a club, we are planning to do a club-wide Pride Round, getting the boys involved, getting the netballers involved, seeing what we can do potentially with the juniors too. So I think from a club perspective, we've got big hopes, but hopefully we can extend that further to the league. That would be really special.
3: We would love that too. And we are, if we are welcome, we would volunteer to put our hand up to be part of that as well. Now, we are going to just throw to a break in a moment and another song. The reason we're doing that is the next part is actually a follow-on from what we just did, where we sat down with Matt from Pride of Our Footscray, and he said he's going to tell us a little bit. We did this recently. We've had to record it, but he told us how the Pride Round fundraiser came about and how it's grown over time. So we will cut to that just after this song, and this song is none other than dedicated to our favourite gay bar, Pink Pony Club by Chapel Roan.
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1: So Matt from Pride About Footscray, thanks for sitting down with GayFL.
2: Thanks, Chris. We love GayFL, so thanks for having us. We appreciate it.
1: Yeah, long-time listener. What's it like being on this side of the microphone?
2: It's very, very intimidating. It's much nicer just to sit there and listen with a glass of wine and listen to you two speak, but we'll see how we go.
1: Now, we've been sitting down talking with Lena Porter from the WFNL about a recent event that GayFL and Pride of Our Footscray and the WNFL did together to raise funds for the Pride Round and for their Guernseys. Now, this has been going for 5 years. How did this collaboration come about?
2: Good question. It has been 5 years, so that's a good thing to know as well, because an event going for 5 years consecutively in this economy, you know, through COVID, like this event has survived COVID, the cost of living crisis and everything, which shows how good the event's been and how well it's been supported. It initially started because Pride wanted to support just some local club, some local club doing good things. We wanted to kind of sponsor and get involved with. And we wanted to sponsor people that were kind of supporting Pride as well. Like, it's the circle of life, you know, we support who are supporting us and vice versa. And Jess, who was playing for North Sunshine Roadrunners at the time, Jess was a great customer of ours. And also Rob Telf, who was the president of North Sunshine. And they had a kind of newly established women's team. So we got involved with them, just meeting them through the bar. And they were newly established and they were struggling a bit. So they kind of reminded us of us as well. So we started this in 2022 and we sponsored a couple of players and one of our bartenders, Mia, one of our beautiful trans bartenders, Mia, who's about 8 foot tall. She got involved with the club. And so, yeah, we had one of our staff members was down there and, we sponsored, a couple of players and we're like, oh, let's do a fundraising bingo, because they had decided to do a Pride round against West Footscray. And so we started back in 22 with a little bingo fundraiser for them then.
1: And that's a really good point, like you mentioned about supporting the community that supported the bar, and that's obviously how GayFL got involved in this as well. You know, we know you're a pretty diehard footy fan, as are a lot of the people over at Pride. How important to you and to Pride is being so active in the local community, because it is a community bar?
2: Yeah, well, it's nice to support positive things that are happening around us, and it's an exciting time for women's footy. So trying to, because a lot of these clubs, a lot of these women's teams are just starting out, so it's really supporting something in its infancy which is a really exciting stage, and supporting good people trying to do things. Like, these aren't paid players, like we're helping out where we can in our little way, but they're not getting paid. Like, they're volunteering their time to try and establish something amazing. So we are inspired by them and try and help them. And the clubs are also trying to do this themselves. Like, it's not a league Pride game or a league Pride round. The clubs are trying to do it themselves. So North Sunshine Roadrunners went off on their own bat and organised a Pride game with West Footscray. So this is all grassroots generated, so which is kind of a bit like Pride again as well. So yeah, it's a great thing to be involved with, and it's got bigger over time, and that's been club led.
1: Absolutely. And you mentioned it's got bigger over time, which was where I was going to go next with this, because it has grown year on year with both the money that they're raising and the people that are attending the events. You know, got quite exciting this year with Mitch Brown jumping in to speak to the girls as well.
2: Yeah, it's great that it's got bigger. So in 2022 and 2023, it was North Sunshine Roadrunners, and the this bingo event that we're talking about, the fundraiser, was done for them. And I think they might have split some of the money with West Footscray. So that was 22 and 2023, and then 2024, 2025, it was North Sunshine and West Footscray officially involved. So there was the two clubs officially involved in the fundraiser. And then this year, we're like, how do we make this bigger? So Yarraville, Seddon, Eagles, they came on board as well. So they expanded the Pride games, just instead of just Roadrunners versus West Footscray, Yarraville, Seddon, Eagles would play a Pride game as well. So there would be more Pride games. Again, this is all club-led, not league-led. So we're like, how do we make this even bigger? And it's like, who do we contact to make something community football even more special? So we contacted the greatest people we know in the field, the Western Bulldogs, and of course, GayFL. And you and Brendan from GayFL were just straight back to us expressing enthusiasm. And then you're like, oh, maybe we get Mitch Brown as well. And obviously Mitch is such a great representative of the community. And we're like, okay, sure, just ask him. But, you know, this seems like, you know, like it just seemed like a pipe dream that he would bother to come down to Footscray to come to Pride for this, donate his time. But he did. So you must, I don't know what you did, but GFL got Mitch Brown involved, and also the Western Bulldogs confirmed that they would send somebody. So it's like, now we've got three women's clubs involved and we've got GFL involved, because you're going to be doing the hosting of Mitch Brown, and the Western Bulldogs are sending someone, and they sent some prizes. And it's just, it was such an incredible feeling, like all of these things coming together. The place was sold out. So it was a Tuesday night, but it sold out, which is about 110, 120 people on a Tuesday night all coming together. And the night raised like two, three times more than it's ever raised, with that great contribution. And it was just a wonderful feeling in the room, yeah, with all those clubs and with all those contributions.
1: I know we certainly felt like being in the room, we were just surrounded by a community. We were surrounded of people who maybe didn't have a lot in common, but they still had that like-minded part of being part of the queer community and the footy community. I think a lot of people underestimate how big footy is in the queer community.
2: Yeah, I think that's right. I think that's one of the most beautiful things about sport, and particularly, I guess, in Victoria, footy. But it doesn't matter if you're a barista or a barrister, or, you know, what your station in life is. Everyone can come together for the love of the game. And Pride's a very mixed place anyway. So to have all of these clubs come together and everybody else supporting them is just really beautiful. And it was just great. And everything went well, except the handball competition, where no one was able to hit the target, including Mitch Brown. So we did have for the night two things in common: a love of football, a love of community, but probably a third thing, which was bad handballing. But yeah, it's great to see people come together for a shared goal like that, and to have that coordinated, you know, with the GFL helping, you know, promote it and, you know, host it, and to get Mitch involved, and for the Western Bulldogs, like for the Western Bulldogs to care enough to send someone down to the local queer club, like, we can't take that for granted. Like 25 years ago, the gays were getting bashed up, and now the local footy team in the AFL sending down representatives to grassroots local women's football at a queer bar. Like it's hard to say that out loud. It's just incredible to say that out loud, and it's very, very special. And it's hard to replicate or to describe how special and magical the feeling was all night. And I think you mentioned, Chris, to me that, you know, Mitch Brown did a great hosting spot, great speech at the start, and he could have just left, but he stayed around for the rest, you know, he basically stayed around the rest of the night with his partner, who Lou's pregnant as well.
1: Yeah.
2: And they stayed together to really support the event and show that they care about the event, not just doing a bit of a headline speech and get a photo and taken off. But he was very, very gracious with his time. So it was just pulled together really beautifully by everybody.
1: And I feel like as well, you know, there's probably a couple of people that helped you arrange this that might need a bit of a shout out. You know, Emily's one that comes to mind, and Holly Pop, who was on stage hosting.
2: I don't think Pride would even open its door if Emily wasn't around organising the technical stuff. So Emily was great. And I think Emily's pretty new to sport, but I think she's just was amazed by the love in the room and just the whole thing, because she wasn't with us when the event initially started. So she hasn't really been across it. And for her to see it live in the way that it came together this year is just very special. So she was really pleased with that. Holly Pop, it's so much work, because part of the night is organizing the auction. Like, Holly Pop's got to be an auctioneer as well as a drag queen and as well as a host. And Holly has done this many times and does a great job. But there's also the people at the clubs. Like, each of the clubs have to pull together. Like, there's usually one or two representatives from each club. So Lena from Yarraville Seddon, and Jess from West Footscray, and Renee. Unfortunately, North Sunshine folded. Like, they were getting beaten. The girls were getting beaten by like 200 points each week, and it just became too hard, and it's really dispiriting. So they've gone to North Footscray. So Renee from North Footscray, and also Lena from Yarraville Seddon, who's played many games, which I'm sure you'll touch on with her, but she donated several things from her personal footy collection to be auctioned off, and they were really nice things, and they raised a lot of money. So none of this happens by accident. Like, people have got to go out, do the work, find the damn raffle prizes, you know, like you know, doing the legwork at the club level, you know, because it is all club still driven, and well, you know, someone's got to go and ask for all these raffle prizes. It's so much work. So it came together beautifully, but the work underneath, it's hard to understand how much work it is, and the clubs do a lot. So hopefully we inspire between all of us that contribute to this, the league, the Western Football Netball League, to do a whole pride round or endorse it as an official league thing rather than just these clubs doing such a great job on their own. And I think Cal from West Footscray was going to raise this on the official league podcast about how well it went. So next year, hopefully even bigger. Like, I've already marked down GAFL being involved, and
1: you can count us in.
2: It's a question for all of us about how we make it even bigger. And one of the things I hope, you know, we could announce was that the league will be involved, but even if they aren't officially involved at this point, we'll make it bigger somehow, and we'll have a great night again.
1: And that's a really good question. It's like onwards and upwards from here. We know all the girls in the clubs are invested. We know Pride's invested. You know we're invested. So we very much look forward to coming back next season and seeing how much bigger and better it can genuinely get.
2: Well, thank you so much for your time. It means so much that such a successful, popular radio show at Joy, like even for you guys to support it so well, really, really means a lot to us, and we don't take it for granted, because it does take a lot of people, good people doing a lot of good work to make these things happen. And I know the clubs really, really appreciated it. They appreciated the involvement of you guys and also of Mitch, and they were so shocked about some of them because we kept some of this a secret from them, because we promised to do our best, but we didn't want to give away all the secrets, and it just came together really well. So thank you for being involved, and we'll see you next year.
1: Absolutely. And look, just as we wrap stuff up, I just want to say, obviously, thank you for sitting down and talking to us. This is a great force for how community can be a power for good and how football could be a power for good. And we spend so much time thinking about, you know, what divides us in the world. And then to be in a room with so many people from different walks of life, we all just have this one thing in common. It was a really special moment, and we were grateful to be part of it. And once again, Matt, thank you for sitting down with us again, and we'll no doubt see you soon.
2: Thanks, Chris. I appreciate you guys. Good luck with the rest of the season.
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4: That's right, you are on Gay FL. I'm Chris. I'm here with my co-host Brendan and two of the lovely women from the Western Football and Netball Leagues. And you were just listening to Matt from Pride of Our Footscray talking about the fundraising event that we all did together. Now, there is a text that has just come in about that, which says that event at Pride was such a great night. It was amazing to see mutual support for the WNFL, the local teams, as well as local venues. It really instills a sense of community. Everyone seemed to have a great time, and I heard it was very successful. So congrats to everyone involved. And we obviously want to send that congrats out to the girls because it was about them. And Brendan, we have another one that's come in.
5: We do. Lena, you've got quite the fan club. This one, it says, and I quote, "I heart Lena, my footy icon, 4 exclamation marks, number 32, number 45.
6: I think that might be Ellie.
4: And there were 4 exclamation points, so that was a lot of love coming your way.
5: That was a lot of love. And if you are wanting to text in and give some support to the girls, please do on 0427 569949. We'd love to hear it.
4: And Lena, I believe a text message just came in the local team, in the Eagles group chat. Do you want to read that one out as well?
6: I did. It says, "Hey Jenna, what would you like to ask the girls? Lena, can you please bring me home a Coke Zero? I'm pretty parched." No, so no worries, Trans. I'll bring that on the way home.
4: You heard it first. There's another GAFL exclusive. Coke Zero is being picked up on the way home. that's one for the pool room. So we, speaking of weird and wacky things that happen on and off air, we're about to go to one of Brendan's favourite segments called Stars Around, and we will be asking the girls some of the weird and wacky things that happen in the league.
5: It's time to take a look at Stars Around. Miss the latest off-field antics and hijinks? We've got it covered for you.
4: That's right. It is that time of the night where we stop talking about serious things and we start to get a little bit more relaxed. And KK, I'm going to throw to you first. We love what goes on in social media and off field in the senior leagues, but let's talk a little bit about grassroots. Do you have a Stars around for us?
7: A couple of weeks ago, I may have packed two left boots and forgot the right ones at home.
5: No.
7: Yeah, the girls were on me about that. It was,
5: one of the games, I don't know who it was, over the weekend.
4: In the men's.
5: One of the boys lost his boot and the physio, which is quite ironic, the physio had to give him his shoe. I don't know who it was, but...
4: No, I saw that as well. I don't know. He was running around with two mismatched boots. Fortunately, they were the same size.
6: That's legit me. I do. My boots, they need to be retired. Just FYI.
7: I think that's pretty common. I played all of last final series with two mismatching boots because I have the sock boots and I injured my foot, so it was too swollen to get in. But I like the kicking texture of the sock boots. So I was like, I'm just going to have to go with one green, one pink. That's just how it is.
5: And it works.
7: And it works.
4: If it makes you feel any better, I have a pair of sneakers that I bought that are one green, one pink, and they specifically came that way.
5: So. And I think it was in honor of you, KK, actually.
4: And it was actually a woman's pair of shoes as well, for that matter.
7: It's a trendy style.
4: And Lena, what about you?
6: Probably like the first couple of years that I played football, didn't have enough jerseys, so the polo taken off with duct tape with a number on the back.
5: That is grassroots.
6: Yeah.
4: That's real football.
7: Is it duct tape or is it sports tape?
6: No, it was duct tape. But talking about duct tape, with my footy boots, I ran a little bit too fast last year and the bottom of it come off, and so someone had to pull their boots off from inside the ground.
4: You had a blowout.
6: Yes.
4: Wow. I'm loving this. This is like we always look at what happens on TV and how serious everything is, and I just love this. This is much more fun to talk about. I'm really quite enjoying this. What about you, Brendan? Do you have one for me?
5: Well, I'm not going to talk about a particular footy player that was seen in different mirrors, and I think maybe there's a Tinder sponsorship going there, but that's we'll talk about that off the air. Let's not get sued.
4: We'll let the girls involved talk about that in the press.
5: I did see Hawthorn today had some seeing guide dogs were at the club, which was really cute. The boys and the girls were loving it, and they were getting around it. You saw Chol was playing with it. I just want to shout out Jai Newcomb with the little puppy Labrador licking his face. Lucky Labrador.
4: I know. I want to be that Labrador. We are big Labrador fans here. We're also big giant fans. We've been talking about Hawthorn so much recently.
5: I have a
4: non-Hawthorn story. I'm going to go back to one of the teams that I used to love to talk about a lot. Yeah. And I have dropped off a bit this season, I must admit, by talking about Collingwood. Mm. And there was a video this week, girl dad Jack Crisp, who genuine all-round good guy. He has two young daughters and they decided it would be fun to do his makeup. Ooh. And he was a good sport. He did it, and his partner or wife posted it. I think wife, because I was her name, posted it on social media and tagged him with the girls doing in an array of the actual bisexual colors, which I'm not making any statements there. They just happened to be pink, blue, and purple.
5: It looks great.
4: It looked great on him. He actually commented, because I had glitter as well, and he made a comment that he looked like a bath bomb. Oh. Which actually, you know what? Fair. He genuinely did.
5: Soak up in that.
4: I know we're going to keep it clean this week.
7: I was going to say that sounds really cute.
4: I think we might need to move on. We're going to go to our other favourite segment.
8: Get ready for some Gay AFL quick fire questions.
9: If you could meet anyone living or dead, who would it be?
8: Living.
4: That's right. It is quick fire questions. We do like to dust this off when we have interesting guests, and these two ladies are definitely interesting as well. Now, we don't want you to overthink it. You just need to do what I do. Don't overthink it. So we're going to just the first thing that comes into your mind. I'm going to go, Lena, who do you cheer for in the men's or the women's AFL seniors?
6: Western Bulldogs.
5: What about you, KK?
7: Western Bulldogs.
5: Western Bulldogs.
4: Yep. Fair. And there's a lot of Doggies fans in the West.
7: Yep.
5: Who's the toughest team in the WFNL that you've both come up against?
7: I'd say Parkside.
6: 100%.
7: They're dominating this season. I'm pretty sure they're undefeated for the year too. So.
4: Wow. Yeah, shout out to the Parkside girls.
7: They've had a great season this year.
4: Amazing. All right. And I'm going to go to KK for this one. I'm going to go back to you. Do you have a memorable moment from your footy career?
7: Memorable moment. I'd probably say, honestly, when I did my ACL. But for the good, in the way that the team got around me, they actually all signed football for me.
5: Sweet.
7: Even though I was very new to the club and only been there about 2 months. So shout out Melbourne Uni Women's Footy Club. And they signed a ball I still have at the top of my shelf in my room that I look so at sweet. To give me a bit of inspiration sometimes. So I'd say in a hard time that was a very sweet gesture, and that's what I look at to keep me going. So
4: right in the feels. And what about you, Lena, 250 games. Do you have, I'm sure you have many moments that stick out. Do you have one in particular?
6: I will say, if I'm putting it back to Yarraville, 2022 was probably a hard season for myself and my fam. So having the girls around myself and my family through that tragic time, that's something I will, it's always come back to me, and I really appreciate the girls for that.
5: There's so much support. I'm loving hearing just the support and uplifting from the teams.
4: And the community.
7: Mm-hmm.
5: Yeah. Both of you, favourite AFL men's and AFLW player?
6: Throw it to you, KK.
7: I'd have to say Marcus Montempalli for the Bulldogs. Yeah. I feel like that's pretty standard. I mean, he's just amazing.
5: Yeah.
7: From the women's, geez, there's too many to choose from.
5: Yeah.
7: I'd probably say I love Emily Bates. You know, she's been there kind of since the

0: I would say competitive, loyal. I don't know.
1: What about you, KK?
2: I'd also say competitive.
0: Are you talking about yourself or me?
2: Competitive. I mean, I'm always looking to bend the rules a bit when we're doing team challenges. Yeah. So.
3: Are you two competing right now?
4: No, I think they are.
1: I think we might have I think we might have to break these two up before
0: this. I was going
1: to
0: say there's a tram stop around the corner.
1: 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And I feel so bad we got some more texts that we didn't have time to, but we are going to show them to the girls before we go. Lena and KK from the WFNL, from the Yarrison Eagles, thank you so much for coming in and sitting down with GayFL. It's always a pleasure talking about footy with some icons such as yourselves, and we also love hanging out with you outside of the show and outside of footy as well. We'll be back next week at 7 p.m. This is GayFL. See you next week.
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Just there, Darude and Mashton Kutcher teaming up for Hype. That is a bit of a booming track to open up Jukebox Joy tonight. If you've got a favourite, let us know. Even on the socials, we are on Facebook, X, Instagram, Threads, Twitter, whatever they're calling it these days. Slip into my message box on Instagram. It is at Brian Peel on the gram. We're coming to you from the Victorian Pride Centre, right here on Fitzroy Street in St Kilda. It is your 24/7 Rainbow Community Station, and we've got a lot of things going on around the station. So if you want to see what's going on, go and have a look. See what's happening on the website. It is joy.org.au. Some more great music lined up for you. Here's a really great song from Sarah Grace Buckley. It's called Tequila and Mexico. You're on Joy.

0: McNown and Firstborn Daughter here on Joy. 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
2: 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Yeah.

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This is Jukebox Joy with Brian Peel. Thanks for your company. 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How cool is that song? 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And keep an eye out for a very special interview with Aztec, all right? And if you want to catch that interview, head over to social media. It's Brian Peel on Facebook, Twitter, Instagram, Threads. 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See what's going on here at Joy 94.9 as well. 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And we are on the socials at Joy949 across your best social media platforms. And if you've missed a show, Jukebox Joy's podcast is available online. 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This next track is Evu teaming up with Bex on Dex. That's a mouthful. That could actually come out the wrong way. Evu and Bex on Dex. It's called Bleeding Colours. I got what you need. This is Jukebox Joy on Australia's Joy 94.9, and we're coming to you from the Victorian Pride Centre.

0: hunk of a spunk. It's Brandon Flowers and Paradise. 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

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This is Jukebox Joy with Brian Peel and Sienna Spiro and Great Expectation. Hope you're enjoying the music here on Jukebox Joy. Let me know what you think of the tunes, okay? Head over to Instagram at Brian Peel on the gram. The hashtag on the socials is Jukebox Joy. We are all over Facebook, Twitter, Instagram, Threads. Come and say g'day. Slip into my DMs. Let me know what you think of the tunes. How cool is Sienna Spiro? That is sexy as. Love that one. Great Expectation. Hope you're enjoying it. We're coming to you from the Victorian Pride Centre right here on Fitzroy Street in St Kilda. And we are 94.9 FM in Melbourne, DAB Plus on your digital radios right across Metro Melbourne, iHeartRadio and on the Joy 94.9 app. But we are also streaming via the website joy.org.au. Come and see what's happening around the station. Welcome to Joy, folks. If you're joining us from around the world for the very first time, welcome to the Joy family. Come and see what's happening right around the station. Buckle up. There's a few more great tracks lined up for you. A little bit of a musical feast here on Jukebox Joy tonight. Our very own Kylie Minogue teamed up with Snow Patrol. There's a collab I didn't see coming. Love this track from Snow Patrol and Kylie. It's called These Alarms. You're on Joy 94.9. This is Jukebox Joy.

0: You're on Joy 94.9. This is Jukebox Joy with Brian Peel. Thanks for your company. And how good is that? Benson Boone and The Time of My Life. Are you having the time of your life? Come and let me know if you are, all right? Let me know what is rocking your world right now on the social media. It's Brian Peel on Instagram, Facebook, Twitter, Threads, all over the social media platforms. Hashtag is JukeboxJoy to join in the conversation. And before that, we even had a little bit of Brandon Flowers and Paradise, the two hottest guys on the music scene right now. How cool is that? We'll have a bit of Benson and Brandon. You never know what you're going to get on Jukebox Joy. It is a mixed bag, and it is where fresh new music meets throwback classics from the vault. My name is Brian Peel. Thanks so much for having a listen. You know what? If you're just tuning in for the very first time, we're welcoming you from joy.org.au if you are online, or you've got an old-fashioned radio, 94.9 FM on the dials, if that is what you're tuning in from. Let me know how you're listening into the show. 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But if you want to take us all around metropolitan Melbourne in your cars on the DAB, it is DAB Plus on your digital radios. Probably the most crystal clear sound. What an experience. We've got you covered no matter where you are. All right, we are going to come back. We've got a couple of throwback tunes because we are going to go back to the 80s with a couple of tracks because that's what we do here on Jukebox Joy. We're going to mix it up a little bit. Oh boy, you might want to miss these two. Stick around, we've got more next right here on Joy.
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This is Jukebox Joy with Brian Peel. And right there is Madonna and Express Yourself, going all the way back into the vault of 1989 from the album Like a Prayer. Well, the fourth studio album Like a Prayer back in 89. And that was released as the second single from that album back in May of 89. What were you doing back in May of 1989? Oh boy, you old enough to remember that like I am? I'm not giving away the age, but I do remember that one back in my primary school days. Thanks so much for having a listen to the show. You can get in touch with us on socials. It's Brian Peel on Facebook, Twitter, Instagram, and Threads. We love a bit of Instagram action. It is at Brian Peel on Instagram. Come and say hello. You might have a favorite 80s track that's rocking your world. We're loving all the messages and the comments from all of you. So thank you so much for enjoying this show and catching up on the podcast as well. We really love your enthusiasm and your love for music. It is truly inspiring. Thanks, guys. Big pat on the back. Give yourselves a pat on the back. Here is one for you. Another one from the vault of 1989 from the album Another Place and Time. It is a bit of pop and R&B soul. And boy, don't we miss Donna Summer. This is huge from Donna Summer. All right, it might just be my favorite Donna Summer track. This time, I know it's for real. Do you? Turn it up on your radios here on Joy 94.9. This is Jukebox Joy, and we're coming to you live from Melbourne in Australia.

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You're on air with Brian Pierce.

0: to Tatiana and Santa Maria. Ooh, that's a big one here on Jukebox Joy. Oh my goodness, we're going to wrap it up on the other side. Right here on Australia's Joy, 94.9.
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One more song for you to go. And this is a collaboration between Poolside teaming up with Stevie Appleton. And it's called, I wonder if Kate Sobrano knows about this, it's called Bedroom Eyes. Let me know what you think. You take care. I'll catch up with you next week. This has been Jukebox Joy right here on Australia's Joy 94.

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6: G'day, David Moyle from Joy's jazz show, Bent Notes. 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
2: Good morning, I'm Laura Devoy. Protests and policing will be the focus of the Anti-Semitism Royal Commission today in Sydney. Lewis Donaldson has more.
3: One day is being dedicated to hearing Block 7. It's examining the events at the Sydney Opera House on October 9, 2023, and the neo-Nazi rally outside New South Wales Parliament House on November the 8th last year. The events on the steps of the Sydney Opera House occurred 2 days after Hamas's deadly attacks on Israel. Thousands of pro-Palestine protesters rallied in solidarity with Gaza. The commission will be looking into the democratic function played by protests, how police respond to protests, as well as hateful conduct during protest activity.
2: Australia's largest betting companies will have the opportunity to defend themselves following allegations of predatory behaviour, including coercing high-spending customers with drugs, alcohol and escorts. Representatives from Sportsbet and Tabcorp will today front a parliamentary inquiry into the federal government's proposed changes to gambling laws. The head of the Alliance for Gambling Reform yesterday said he'd spoken with a man facing a significant prison sentence for stealing money to feed his gambling addiction. Tim Costello called out the companies for facilitating the man's addiction and encouraging him to bet more. New data shows a rise in methamphetamine and cocaine-related harms. The National Drug and Alcohol Research Centre's annual report found more than 2,000 overdose deaths and nearly 57,000 drug-related hospitalisations in 2024. Opioids remain the leading drug class identified in overdose deaths, but there's been a 29% increase in deaths from amphetamine-type stimulants and a 40% jump in cocaine-related mortality. Researchers say the decline in overdose deaths observed since the peak in 2017 has stalled. US President Donald Trump has accused Iran's leaders of lying after Tehran dismissed his claim new talks between the two countries were set to begin. Earlier, Iran said it had no plans to receive a US delegation or send an Iranian one to meet US officials. The BBC's Shaima Khalil reports from Washington.
4: President Trump called off what he described as a major military attack on Iran, saying new talks with Tehran were due to begin today. But Iran says there are no negotiations with the U.S., contradicting President Trump. Hours later, Mr. Trump hit back on Truth Social, calling Iran's leadership unbelievably duplicitous and claimed more meetings were already scheduled. It's the latest turn in a familiar pattern. Over the past 5 months, the U.S. president has repeatedly announced plans for massive attacks on Iran, only to cancel them at the last minute, citing diplomatic efforts.
2: Iran says it is in negotiations with Oman, which also borders the Strait of Hormuz, over an agreement which would see commercial shipping resume. A lung cancer research truck is taking early detection technology to regional Queensland. An initiative of the University of Queensland and the Australian Cancer Research Foundation, it facilitates low-dose CT scanning, X-ray imaging, breath and blood biomarker testing in a mobile clinic, allowing people to be screened for lung cancer without needing to travel. Researchers say about one-third of Australians live in regional, rural and remote areas, and lung cancer outcomes for people in those communities are generally poorer than for those living in cities. Turning to sport, Brisbane Broncos star Ali Brigginshaw has been referred straight to the NRLW judiciary for a Grade 3 dangerous throw. Brigginshaw was sin-binned for the contact on Canterbury Bankstown Bulldogs fullback Taylor Preston over the weekend. She is expected to front the judiciary this evening.
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0: laughs with your best mates and the moments you'll be thinking about all day long. This is Joy Breakfast.
1: Good morning. Good morning, everyone.
2: Morning.
1: Good morning. Welcome to Joy Breakfast. It is Tuesday, August 4th, and that last song was Ariana Grande, Petal, from her new album. What do we think, guys?
2: I like the song.
1: Yeah.
2: We also had, for those obviously not in the office, we had the video clip playing in the background.
1: It's as violent. Well.
2: It's very bloody. And we just paused it with blood all over. Very Scream Queens.
1: Yeah, and Kill Bill. And oh,
2: yes.
1: Yeah.
3: And it doesn't start off like that. Like, I saw the warning when I first watched the full thing. Mm. Like, it has the warning at the start, but then it's, you know, all these different auditions. And it's like, okay, well, like, where's the violence coming in? Oh, okay.
1: Yeah,
3: okay.
1: There's a bit of a dance number. Yeah. It's good.
3: It's cute.
1: But it comes with a bit of news. Ariana Grande, she's taking a step back from public life, apparently, due to endless ongoing scrutiny.
2: I heard this on the socials, and I don't disagree with it. I reckon she's, you know, she's been in public for ages. She was on public during Disney, right?
3: Oh, when Nickelodeon.
2: She was a kid, so
3: yeah, yeah.
2: Take a break where we need to.
1: Have we been a part of that endless scrutiny?
2: Sorry, we're all sitting here staring, going like, Rolodex. I don't think I have, personally.
1: I just think, you know, the media, we talk about Ariana Grande so much because she is something to talk about. She's constantly releasing new music and films, and I feel bad. I feel like, you know, constantly speaking about her relationships, and I think it's torn her down. You look at the footage from her tours, and she just kind of she's looking emaciated.
2: I don't know what's happening in terms of that, but given the amount she would be working and the amount of, like, public facing there is, it does take a toll on a person. Like, everyone's exhausted from it, right? So
1: yeah, she was due.
2: Something's got to give. If it's not your health, it's something else.
1: Yeah.
3: Definitely. You gotta put yourself first.
2: Yeah.
1: Deserving of a break for sure. She was due to reunite, though, with her Wicked co-star Jonathan Bailey in London for a production of Sunday in the Park with George. Now, no longer going to be in it.
2: Yeah, fair enough.
1: We can wait.
2: Can I say, though, I think I was talking to you or someone. I was like, that Wicked cast, like, everyone was really good in it.
1: But
2: the cast, it was like, what is happening with that cast? Like, how hard are they working? How many times are they... Because they all, Michelle Yeoh, gorgeous, by the way, and obviously super fit because she did Kung Fu. Yeah, she also had a, like, change as well about her during her time there.
1: Yeah, they weren't feeding them enough on set.
2: And was that it? Or you're just constantly climbing up and down stairs. I don't know how you could
3: dancing
2: in hills, climbing up and down stairs. I don't know. That production, I was like, oh, it's interesting.
1: Yeah. I did love those movies, though. Both of them, one and two.
2: I'll be honest. I haven't seen.
1: How?
2: As a gay man, I'm a terrible gay man. I haven't, to the point, I had my friend's fabulous birthday, shout out to Jeff and Jean, on their birthday on the weekend, and their theme was pink and green, make it semi-formal. I honestly had nothing in the closet. I felt like I had nothing in the closet, but I delivered. I just had to pick either green or pink.
1: Yeah.
2: I don't know if I could, like, bind.
3: Oh, so did you go pink or green?
2: I went full green. Oh, if you've seen my nails.
1: Gorgeous.
2: I've literally.
1: They're
2: like,
1: very
2: I did
1: subtle.
2: My nails
1: you've
2: as
1: really
2: well.
1: Done a, you've done a singular
3: they're
1: green
3: like
1: dot.
3: One dot.
2: Yes,
3: per
2: I've
3: finger.
2: Just put, yes, that, can I just say, but, okay, oh, complete side quest. I don't know how you guys, ladies, all do, well, people
1: a
2: do their
1: finger,
2: nails.
1: Nail
2: a full
1: polish,
2: nail
1: yeah.
2: that doesn't look like, it's like, ugh.
3: Oh, I don't know either. Please tell me your secrets.
2: My secret is simple, easy. I did have a date with a guy ages ago, and he taught me how to, like, paint my nails. I'm still terrible at it. I can do the left hand because I'm right-handed, but then the right-handed is like, I don't know. No, I've got specific nail tools to, like, do this with.
1: Okay.
2: But I don't know how people do... intricacy the secret by themselves.
1: Is go to the store.
3: Yeah.
2: Get go to someone the store. Else to
1: do it. It's the only way to that's make the them look way. Good. It's the only way they last. But you just no gotta store's going to
2: be open at 9 p.m. where you're like, oh, I probably should do my nails.
1: True.
2: Sorry, complete side quest.
1: No, I was just going to say, we didn't have any weather in our news just before. We should probably do a little bit of weather.
3: Alrighty.
2: Yeah, let's go for it.
1: Let's go around the country.
3: Okay. In Wurrung, Sydney, 19 degrees and sunny. Mianjin, Brisbane, 23, mostly sunny. Borroloo, Perth, 19 degrees and showers. Tardanya, Adelaide, top of 14, cloudy. Nipaluna, Hobart, 14 degrees and cloudy. Noonawal, Canberra, 12 degrees and partly cloudy. Gurumilla, Darwin, 32 degrees and mostly sunny. And here in Melbourne, 13 degrees with showers.
2: Oh, God, Darwin, it's hot.
3: Yeah.
2: You're at double everyone else's temperature. And Melbourne's freezing. You're double everyone's temperature for all those listening in Darwin.
3: It's quite toasty in the Joy studio, though. So
1: it is. It's about 40 degrees in here.
3: Great to be on dry breakfast.
1: We're going to play you some George. This is Pretty Girls.

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0: You're listening to Joy Breakfast. It's 21 minutes past seven and you're here with Mietta, Jason and Kat. Now, Jason, what did you get up to on the weekend besides the birthday party?
1: Besides my pink and green, not my pink and green birthday party, but someone else's pink and green birthday party. It was fabulous, by the way. I have actually been doing some ice dips.
0: And oh, what that like means, as in cold plunges?
1: Yes, well, not cold plunges. I'm actually doing a swim in Port Melbourne every Sunday for the next 4 weeks.
0: Chilly.
1: And it is for a good cause. Generally, I do it. Last year over winter, I kind of started doing it because a mate was like, just come in. It's going to be cold, but it will be fine. So I'm just in Speedos. I don't do it in a wetsuit. I just go straight in. We swim out to the pole in Port Melbourne and then swim back. But I have been doing this for Cancer Council. Daffodil Day. So great as course. A part of Daffodil Day right now, they are doing for the month of August, the 20th of August is the big Daffodil Day. But over this month, you basically get donations and then you dedicate like how many times you're going to do an open water swim or how many times you're going to dip in an ice bath or whatever. But yeah, I figured all my swimming.
2: So you're torturing yourself for charity.
1: I'm torturing myself. Well, either way, I would be going in. But it's nice to do something that is for a charity.
0: Yeah.
1: Other than just, you know, me suffering. No, it's not suffering. I really do enjoy it. It's the feeling of swimming out to the pole. And for the first half, it's so tingly. And then you get to the point where your body is numb. And then you're like, my butt is fine. I can swim now.
2: Look, I have fallen a little bit for a cold plunge. I am enjoying them a little bit now that I've learned how to breathe. It's all in the technique, I've realized. That's why people are breathing in that really weird way when they go in, because it actually makes it somewhat tolerable.
0: Yeah, you can't just start hyperventilating.
2: No.
1: You just have to regulate your breath. On separate note as well, I did also do a fantastic sauna experience out in Docklands, and that was really good. They had a sauna and then an 8-degree cold plunge and a 12-degree. So I did that was on my Saturday, but highly recommend it for those. I'm sure you'll be able to Google it. But fantastic. Love a good, healthy cold plunge.
0: Yeah.
1: What about you, Kat? What did you get up to this weekend?
0: Well, not a sauna and an ice plunge, but I have done a really nice one in Geelong where like you got to set the temperature of the sauna and the ice bath.
1: Oh.
0: And I just wanted it like quite cold. Oh, not the sauna. The ice
1: bath. I just wanted to sit in the fridge
0: for an hour. On the weekend, I had a farewell for my friend Anna. Shout out to Anna because I know she does listen to Joy Breakfast. And this might be the last day that
1: Oh, and bye, Anna.
0: This might be her last day of listening to Joy Breakfast because she is leaving the country.
1: Oh, no. But she can still listen to us on Spotify.
0: Yes, that's true.
1: On our
0: you
1: podcast.
0: You can listen to us on Spotify.
1: Yes, she can revisit all those favourite episodes she loves.
0: Plug, plug, plug. it was a really, really cute farewell. So this is a work colleague and we all got together and just celebrated because just for the last little bit that she's been living in Melbourne, she had to vacate the rental house that she was in. And so she was in a granny flat of another colleague. And so that colleague hosted a barbecue and we all came together.
1: So
0: and everyone's really close and tight. And so it was lovely. But then she was also like, I have all this stuff. Please take it. Like, because she actually.
1: I know what you mean.
0: Yeah,
1: some
0: and
1: people
0: she's leaving
1: do,
0: earlier than she expected. So she had more food than she thought she would at this point. And so she's like, take my clothes, take my food,
1: take
0: everything.
1: Take it all. Pillage my granny flat and please take it all.
0: And what was funny is like, she had all these clothes laid out on the bench. She's like, please take all these clothes. And I looked at them. I'm like, some of this like originally came from my wardrobe.
1: Look, shout out to my friend Chloe, she and I train. I'm always like, oh, this jacket, I don't think I'm ready. And then she'll take it. I've had my best friend do the same thing. And then sometimes like, oh, what a fabulous casual. I took it from your wardrobe.
0: Yeah.
1: I was just like, fair enough.
0: I feel like half of my wardrobe now has come from, or maybe not half. I won't give a half. Maybe a quarter of my wardrobe clothes from Anna.
1: Oh, my God.
0: Yeah. I love that we just do like clothing swaps.
1: Do swapsies. Yeah.
2: I was selling a bunch of my stuff on Facebook Marketplace, and this lady was like, oh, are you moving? Are you leaving? And I was like, no, why would she think that?
1: You're like, you're not getting a discount out of me that quick.
2: I'm like, I'm just a hoarder. I just have a lot of stuff. There's still That's more hilarious. To go.
1: That's hilarious.
2: Big shout out to Andrew in Victoria and also Joseph. Thank you so much for signing up for a membership. To Joy, make sure that you do the same. Just go onto our website. This is Nervous GoRo.

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0: That's Aha by Cardi B. That was a new song. I love it.
1: That's fun.
0: She's back. You're listening to Joy Breakfast Radio with myself, Jason, Mietta, and Dr. Kat. Yeah, I thought that was fun. That was fresh.
1: She's back.
0: Fresh for me. She's back with that. Aha. Picks. Outfit checks.
1: Which yeah. Is fun. All the good things.
0: All the good things in her life. All the things in her life, which is good.
1: And all the good things in my life. Outfits, the census.
0: Oh, the census. Oh, my God. Can I just say, I did get this letter. Okay. After coming back from overseas, mm-hmm. you know when you open your mailbox and you're like, oh, my God, there is so much in this. Mm. And I had to filter through it. But I did get my census letter.
1: Good, good. Because, yeah, that was my question. Like, did you get your letters?
0: Yes,
1: and have you done anything about it is the second question.
0: I've done nothing, but I've kept it.
2: But yeah, when's it due?
1: Census date is the 11th of August. So, okay. Essentially, you're reporting where you will be the night of the 11th of August. So, you can complete it early. And if you haven't done it by the 14th of August, they will hound you for it.
0: Oh, my God. Not yet. The 11th of August.
1: Yes.
0: Because I'll need to update some data for next Tuesday. Next Tuesday.
1: We can talk about it on Tuesday.
2: Just a reminder, it is where you are.
1: Yes.
0: Yes. Yeah.
1: It doesn't matter where you live. It is where you are.
2: Yeah.
1: Oh. That night. Yep.
0: I'm at the pool.
1: Well, are you going to sleep in the pool? Just like on a little floaty?
0: Oh, my God. No, it's not that kind of... It's like racing pool. So I'll just have to, I don't know, get some goggles that have AI in them and fill it out or something.
1: But you're not sleeping at the pool.
0: No, I'm not sleeping at the pool.
1: That's why I pictured you on like a floaty, just like sleeping on the water.
0: On something, yeah, yes. Yeah. Fair enough.
1: But I wondered if you've seen the infographics that the Australian Bureau of Statistics is
0: putting out. No, not yet.
1: To hype people up for the census. I want to share some of these with you.
0: Go for it.
1: No Genovian princesses in Australia, but plenty of other Europeans. So they're talking about how many Europeans we have in Australia.
0: Wow.
1: So they're essentially like collating all of this data from the past.
0: I love it. It's cute. Yeah. It's so fun.
1: And it's got like a little picture of, I don't know, that's not quite Anne Hathaway because like Anne Hathaway has brown hair.
0: I think you get the idea.
1: But like, it's the
0: it's
1: vibe.
0: It's got the headphones, the tiara and pair of studies.
1: It's the Princess Diaries vibe.
0: Yes.
1: Because Genovia... Not a real
0: for
1: place.
0: For someone who works in data,
1: it's beautiful.
0: These graphics are great.
1: They are great.
0: Also, I also get why she has orange hair because of branding.
1: Yes, it is part of the branding.
0: I do these things, yeah.
1: Another one for people who like other rom-coms and things. Actually, I don't know if Wuthering Heights is a rom-com or just like a romantic classic, but 1.3% of Aussies live in Heights suburbs like Kathy and Heathcliff.
2: It's a good one.
1: That is a good one. And I like this one. If rom-coms aren't your thing, are you closer to Steve Rogers' height before or after the super serum?
0: Oh, according to this picture, I'm pretty close to Steve Rogers' height. I'm proud of that.
1: I'm very close to Steve Rogers before serum.
0: Before. Oh, I'm close to his after serum.
1: So the average.
0: But that's what I'm going to add to my. My dating profile now.
1: Yeah. Apparently, the average Aussie woman is only 1 centimeter off from Steve Rogers before serum, but Steve Rogers after serum is taller than the average Aussie man.
0: Well, according to them, it's 184. So, that's fun.
1: That is really fun.
0: I like it when it's fun.
1: Can I give you my favorite one?
0: Oh my gosh, I'm going to do the backing tracks.
1: Okay,
0: for
1: thank
0: this.
1: You so much.
0: Jesus.
1: Mia's just like, what is going
2: I'm
1: on?
2: I'm ready to go to the song. Yeah.
1: So
0: there's slam poetry.
1: This is a song. Thank you very much. So the Australian Bureau of Statistics on the 18th of July put this out because they're like, okay, the census is a month away. It happens every 5 years, so you know they're bringing it back, and they've put this out here. I'm bringing census back.
0: Yeah.
1: Misinformation, don't know how to act.
0: Yeah.
1: I think it's special finding Aussie stats.
0: Yeah.
1: Can't every person gotta be exact?
0: Yeah.
1: Take them to the bridge. Get your census on. I have
0: zero
1: rehearsal.
2: What?
1: Read it before that. I'd only read the first line and I was like, okay, I can't read it until
0: that's
1: we go kinda, to air.
0: That's cute. That's
1: it's
0: really
1: very cute.
0: I like it. Yeah.
1: Well done.
0: Well
1: done,
0: for
1: ABS.
0: Those, what, you can find this on the Instagram, well, the social media of Australian Bureau Stats. So if you want to have as much fun, if you want to try that rap, or was it? Not the rap. Was it a rap? Is this originally a rap song? No, it's an R&B song. Says, anyway, if you want to see what was just, what we've just seen.
1: But also other cute infographics. Like there are fantastic, some that link to Play School, because, you know, everyone who grew up here watched Play School and all sorts of fun things.
0: You know, one thing I started separately, random fact on going on dates, I've been like, tell me something I don't know. This is the page that you go to go, you know, if someone goes, tell me something I don't know, this is the page to go to. This is where you're going to get your trivia factoids.
2: 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This is Want You Back.

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0: could ever say. That was Stupid Song, Olivia Rodrigo. You are listening to Joy Breakfast with Mieta, Jason, and Dr. Kat. And we are very lucky to have you here, Dr. Kat, because we need a doctor. We need an expert. We need a scientist. Bird flu. Should I be scared? I'm hearing reports upon reports. More in Victoria now. What's going on?
1: So the first case in Victoria, and it has been now confirmed to be several cases, was confirmed in Victoria last Thursday in Portland. And first, originally, like, the bird flu came to Australia as we were the only continent that didn't have bird flu yet, or this particular strain of bird flu, the H5N1 virus. And it came into Perth first, but now it's actually the worst in South Australia. So as of yesterday afternoon, Australia had 78 confirmed detections of bird flu, or this specific H5 bird flu, and they were all in wild seabirds. So, 10 in Western Australia, 58 in South Australia, 2 in New South Wales, 1 in Queensland, and now 7 in Victoria. So that's all in the wild sort of populations, and that's what we were kind of worried about, you know, like birds coming to our shores that had the disease. But so far, thankfully, and touch wood, it stays like this. It hasn't been detected in poultry and agriculture. Because if you think about, you know, chickens and other birds that we might have all together cooped up, if it goes through there, it's going to
2: It will wipe decimate them, and then the meat and the food we chain. Eat the food chain. Because I'm surprised this hasn't been, I don't know, not that it hasn't been managed, but I'm surprised this is going around, because many years ago, this went through Southeast Asia as well. And so now that you're saying it's
1: H5N1.
2: H5N1, I was like, that is still around?
1: Yeah,
2: and that's how it impacted those communities. Like well over 20 years ago, I'm pretty sure. Maybe even
1: different strains,
2: but this is an evolution of it.
1: And I definitely remember, like, when I was much younger, thinking about bird flu impacting Southeast Asian countries. This particular strain of bird flu has been going around for a couple of years. And it made it down to like the subantarctic islands early last year or very late the year before. But somehow didn't manage to get to Australia yet. But it's finally made it.
2: So it's going through. And what are people doing about, like, what are they doing with the management? Can you even manage this once it's flown into the wild population?
1: Yeah, I mean, it's really tricky, right? So a lot of people are monitoring birds and also encouraging people, like, you know, don't pick up birds that are dead or unwell. Because, you know, sometimes you just want to help, right? And that's really nice. But at the moment, you really shouldn't, because you don't know what diseases they may or may not have, and if they have this, and if you're spreading it somewhere.
2: Yeah. But it hasn't jumped to humans or anything.
1: No. And it's like, it's really hard. I think I don't want to say that you can never get it.
2: No, of course you can.
1: As a person. But it's just harder, because the way that the influenza virus infects birds and the way that bird influenza works, it binds to a slightly different sort of protein. Or like, if you think about keyholes to get into cells, like, their keyhole is slightly different to our keyhole. But it can change, and it can get into our cells if it does evolve. But the only cases where bird flu has jumped into people is more so through, like, close contact with the birds. So not by eating them or anything, handling them without proper PPE, and things like
2: gloves
1: that.
2: Gloves and washing hands and everything,
0: We probably minimized it a little bit last week when we were joking about, you know, just don't play with birds in the park anymore. What are some legitimate things that we need to be doing?
1: Like notifying people when you do see that birds are unwell. So, like, report these signs of bird flu, and you can do that. There's like a 24-hour emergency animal disease hotline.
2: Yes.
1: So you can look that up. They have the number there, and you can report suspected H5 bird flu cases in other ways as well. Really just leaving them alone and staying vigilant and just hoping for the best, touching wood, that it doesn't make it into, you know, agriculture.
2: It's been, because I obviously skipped a kind of skipped winter this winter.
0: Yeah, lucky duck.
1: Yeah.
2: I was very lucky, but into a boiling hot landscape. But yeah, I had a couple of friends separately, not influenza, just that, well, I don't know, just they got sick. And it seems like this, whatever's been going around wider at the moment, has been pretty crazy. I've had three friends pass out.
1: Oh my god!
2: One in the shower, one in the kitchen, and someone else on the couch. And I'm like, what is happening? They're all fine now. But I don't know, whatever bug was going around over winter. Nah, I don't think they're fine now. But I was like, I literally spoke to a mate and they were like, oh yeah, I passed out in the shower. And then another one was like, I passed out in the kitchen. I was like, what is happening?
1: Well, I can't say I looked this morning, but when I last looked, like the top infections that were going around were rhinovirus at the top, which is like a cold. But paroinfluenza is spreading around more than I expected. Influenza itself, like human influenza, is a little bit down compared to what it was. Like we had the worst year on record for influenza last year. Stay vigilant. Stay, you know, good hygiene.
2: I've been catching public transport
1: a little bit more, and I'm just like, carry hand sanitizer with you.
2: I got my flu shot this year before my trip, so make sure you're up to date with your flu trips. Flu shots.
1: Yeah. And COVID shot too.
2: Yes, you know, and all that. So... That was our little PSA.
1: Stay safe.
2: Yeah. That was our little PSA. On a completely different note.
0: We should probably go to a song.
2: We should.
0: This is Baby Girl.

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5: Yay.
4: I don't know if it's a rec, really. I didn't even love it that much.
6: Why are you? You got me hyped up about it.
4: Yeah. The queer community, we need to see it. We need to judge it. We need to. I need your thoughts because I can't work out if this is the gayest, most Republican show I've ever seen or the most Republican gay show I've ever seen. Still working it out. It's called Hunting Wives. It's on Netflix and it's confusing. I think it's a gay Republican show. Or it's a Republican gay show.
6: But I feel like that's the least of this show. Worried from what you said.
5: Yeah, I feel like there's you need to
6: drama.
5: Explain it a bit.
6: There's a ton of stuff in this.
4: Essentially, this woman and her husband, it's based on a book. This woman and her husband, they move to Texas. They, you know, meet up with his boss who's running for governor and he's having fundraisers and things like that. And yeah, the woman falls in love with her husband's boss's wife, and they have an affair. There's a murder mystery. There's a lot going on.
6: Does it need a good edit?
4: Look,
6: you're still processing it.
4: Look, my partner really enjoyed it. I was falling asleep in parts, but I was definitely taken aback by, you know, the first episode. Yes. I did put him onto it just because I was like, I need someone to see this, you know, and tell me that this is real. But it has Brittany Snow in it from Pitch Perfect, as well as what's that woman?
6: Melina? Melina from 27 Dresses.
4: Yeah, she was also in The Comeback as well.
6: Sorry, yes.
4: And yeah, it's good, I think. I don't know.
6: Okay.
4: I want you to see it. And then
6: so
4: I want you to
6: we
4: tell
6: have
4: me.
6: To okay, see
4: we've
6: it.
4: Got to go to the
6: Everyone
4: news as well.
6: On there, you need to see it.
4: We've got to go to the news. You are listening to Joy Breakfast.
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1: Good morning, I'm Laura Devoy. A community forum is being held in regional South Australia today amid a growing number of bird flu detections. Shannon Kirkwood has more.
2: The state's recorded Australia's first bird flu mass mortality event, meaning the nation may be entering the next phase of the outbreak. Experts and state government ministers will be at a community meeting in Robe tonight to talk about H5 bird flu, preparedness measures and animal, human and environmental health considerations. Robe returned its first positive H5 bird flu case last week in a silver gull. It will be the first of several community meetings to be held over the next week. Australians are being asked to remain vigilant in reporting sick and dead birds and other wildlife. The Emergency Animal Disease Hotline can be reached on 1800 675 888.
1: Red Cross Lifeblood says it's in need of 12,000 donations immediately due to a winter shortage. The common cold means donors are temporarily unable to give blood, which the Red Cross says can severely impact the availability of donors during the winter months. Anyone who is fit and well is encouraged to book an appointment now. The shortages are most pronounced in New South Wales and Queensland. The greatest need is for type A and type O. Researchers at the University of Queensland have launched the Australian DNA Bridge Study, which aims to investigate health risks for populations with mixed genetic ancestries. More than 90% of all genetics health research globally has so far focused on people of European descent, who make up less than 20% of the world's population. Researchers say anyone of non-European descent or with mixed genetic ancestries do not have access to the same genetic health risk data. The study is looking to recruit Australians of mixed European and Asian ancestry. The World Health Organization is calling for the protection of healthcare facilities in Gaza. Over the weekend, a warehouse holding medical supplies was destroyed by an Israeli airstrike and a nearby hospital was damaged. In a statement, WHO Director General Dr. Tedros Adhanom Ghebreyesus says despite the ceasefire, insecurity in Gaza persists and people continue to struggle with displacement, poor water and sanitation, malnutrition, disease and a lack of healthcare. He says healthcare facilities must never be attacked or militarised. The family of detained former leader of Myanmar Aung San Suu Kyi has welcomed her being allowed to meet a delegate of the Red Cross. It was the 81-year-old's first confirmed contact with the outside world for 2.5 years. She's been in detention since the government was overthrown 5 years ago. Ms. Suu Kyi's son, Kim Aris, told the BBC he was reassured.
3: I can confirm that that meeting has happened. I spoke with that delegate earlier today. He confirmed that, and that my mother does appear to be in good health.
1: In the US, authorities have confirmed the first deaths related to the Cyclospora outbreak. Cyclospora is a parasitic infection caused by consuming contaminated food. The most common symptom is diarrhea. The Michigan Department of Health and Human Services says two people who died both had underlying health conditions. The outbreak has been linked to lettuce from Mexico, which was served by a fast food chain. Turning to sport, Hawthorn has re-signed head coach Sam Mitchell. The 43-year-old, who was already contracted for next year, has signed a 3-year contract extension, which will keep him at the club until at least the end of 2030. Earlier this year, Mitchell became the 6th person to coach 100 or more VFL-AFL games for the Hawks.
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0: That was Pinky Up by the one and only Cat's Eye.
1: Ooh.
0: Ooh. This is Jason Mieta and Dr. Cat. We're Tuesday Joy Breakfast. Now, this resurgence of 2016, everyone, I know it's been on the socials. I'm really showing my age there. I know it's been on the resurgence of 2000s culture, and even with Cat's Eye, all their outfits are very 2000s-esque. I know a couple of things are coming back in. Aside from the big bug-eyed sunglasses.
1: Big handbags.
0: Your one and only skinny jeans or slim jeans are coming back in.
1: Not want skinny jeans?
2: Well, they needed to be shot.
0: They need to be shot. Okay, yeah, that is extreme.
2: They needed to put them away for a bit. They had to go. There's been a period of time where it's not been okay to be wearing them.
1: But what if you look good in them? Like, no. They look good in them. And I'm like, no. That's what?
0: No. I'm not saying it's back now.
2: That's all I can say.
0: I do agree with you, Kat. Some people look good in skinny jeans, but it's all about the proportions. Have you held on to your skinny jeans?
2: No. I was silly. I thought it wouldn't come back.
0: Oh, and did you? You've kept some skinny jeans, Kat, as
2: no,
0: well.
2: No, I don't wear jeans anymore.
0: Oh, my so, like, God, what?
1: I don't really wear pants.
0: Oh, okay.
1: Just dresses.
0: Kat's not walking
1: although jumpsuits I've started to wear again. Nice. The big problem was, like, I had a lot of eczema on my legs, and I didn't want to wear, like, jeans would just chafe. And I'm like, no, don't want that.
0: Well, I have held all my skinny jeans, and I will maybe voyeur back into it. This is on the offset of me buying these mega... for those who don't know, I bought some oversized cargo, like extra large cargo pants over the weekend. They are such fun. They become shorts and they become pants as well.
1: They've got so many pockets.
2: They're very camping style.
0: Very gorp core. But I don't know. I've been wearing oversized pants for a while, like oversized or loose fitting pants for a while. I'm not sure how I feel about revisiting skinny jeans, but I should give it a crack. So
2: I wanted to share some sports news with you, some AFL news, if you will.
0: Go for it.
2: Are you familiar with Bailey Smith? Otherwise known.
0: When I saw this in the notes, I was like, wasn't he on The Bachelor or something? I know he was footy.
2: No, he wasn't.
0: Okay.
2: Just footy. And, you know, he's on the side of Cotton On buildings, you know, shirtless. He's that guy.
0: Oh, yes. Mm-hmm. Yes, I remember that. Yes.
2: Well, he is in deep trouble again. He has been caught going on 3 dates in one day. Mm-hmm. Same outfit. The girls have the timestamps, the screenshots. And 2 of the dates even took place in the same venue. So the selfie he took with the girls is in the same mirror in the same bathroom.
1: It's just rotating.
0: How are you asking me how I feel
2: same
0: about
2: outfit.
0: This?
2: Same outfit. They ain't skinny jeans. We've got a straight leg pant. But yeah.
0: What are my thoughts on...
1: It's a lot of dates.
0: Let's go to his outfit. Let's have a quick look.
1: While you're looking that up, it makes me think of I don't know if you've seen the Netflix film Love Guaranteed.
0: No, I haven't.
1: This guy goes on 1,000 dates and, like, is suing the company because they're like, oh, you know, you go on 1,000 dates and you're guaranteed to find love. Like, it's love guaranteed. And it's like, I didn't though. And I went on 1,000 dates. But he often went to the same place. Like, so he went to the same restaurant and was, like, just churning through breakfast, lunch, dinner dates.
0: Look, for anyone who I've gone out on a date with, I do go to the same place. I probably don't have 3 dates in one row. And certainly, you know what I'm like, outfits. Outfits must
2: different
0: be
2: outfit
0: changed
2: for each
0: for me.
2: Date. Yeah,
0: well, course. I'm like, that's why I've got such nice I like nice things. I like nice clothes. That's why I have to change. So he's wearing exactly the same pants as I am.
2: Yeah.
0: Loose-fitted, tracky.
1: No, yours are better.
0: Dad, yeah.
2: Bit of that, a parachute
0: very tracky,
2: pant.
0: Yeah. His very tracky dad vibes.
2: But can I just say, if you're going on a date with Bailey Smith, don't you assume he had a date in the morning and he's got one right after?
0: Well, no one assumes that.
2: You should. You should. And also, if you're Bailey Smith, why are you taking mirror selfies with these girls on date one, date two? You know,
0: yeah, it is PR rookie mistake. Yeah, date silly. One. Is he taking him or the girl's asking to
2: He's
0: take
2: posing,
0: him?
2: Darling.
0: Oh, my gosh. Okay, fair enough. I don't know. There's look, consent. I am all for efficiency. So I think if you went on three dates, be it. Like, you know.
2: He just can't you need to find the one. It. Poor Bailey Smith.
0: Maybe he needs to go on.
1: Go on 1,000.
0: I don't know. It's, but not yet. Do you know this new thing where everyone's like getting AI to match them up? Up with yeah. Oh, actually, there's a couple of new dating trends. Only because neither of you are single, and I'm the only single one, so I'm keeping up with the trends.
2: Yeah,
0: it's the AI dating matching thing. I haven't tried it, but that sounds really good. But there's one in New York.
2: Does it?
0: It kind of. I'm curious about it.
1: Oh, hang on. Is that the one that was like it was reaching out to gay men and going like, "Hey, you should join this dating app."
0: Oh,
1: like
0: I
1: this
0: don't know
1: gay
0: about
1: dating
0: that.
1: App. Oh, is there, oh yeah, no, it was like all these AI profiles.
0: Oh no, not AI profiles. Oh, okay. Like the actual agent matches to actual profiles. That's the other one. I'm not dating a virtual machine. But also on the note of machines in New York, I love this idea. We need something like this. In New York, there is like a photo booth and you get a photo taken and basically you enter a little survey and what happens is it prints your match in your photo booth. You don't get their names. You've only got a photo of them.
1: You've got to look for them.
0: And then you have to kind of look for them in New York. I reckon the idea, it's fun. It's very serendipitous. It's very much my energy. So anyway, that's everything in love and dating and fashion. DDF.
2: Yes, you are listening to Joy Breakfast. This is the Veronicas in my blood.

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6: It's totally grooving. You're grooving into Tuesday breakfast with me, Jason, Mieta, and Dr. Cat. Now, we're talking a couple of things music. I'm not sure if you knew, but BTS, the Korean K-pop band, has actually, well, have said they will not submit their music for the 2027 69th Grammy Awards.
7: Stop it.
6: All seven members shared a joint statement on socials, all in Korean, announcing that decision. And the group has said they wanted their music judged beyond just the region and the language category. So basically, the Grammys announced that there was the best Asian pop music performance category, and rightly so. A lot of the members and a lot of the netizens and the fans of K-pops are saying, like, you know, it's great there's, like, the best Asian pop, but some fans are claiming it has a bit of a racial barrier for Asian performances, which, you know, I never thought of it that way. But, yeah, I agree. Why does it need to be characterized by a region or geography, like, or
8: surely
6: language?
8: Surely they would be in with a chance culture. For best song, best record.
6: Pop music.
8: Yeah.
6: Pop music. Pop music is pop music. So, you know, good on them. I reckon good on them.
8: Yeah.
6: So, yeah, that's my thoughts on them.
8: Look, the Grammys isn't what it used to be.
6: No.
8: It's changing for sure. All awards shows. But, yeah, good on
6: them. How so do you see it change?
8: Look, I've spoken about this on the radio before, but I think, you know, music videos are no longer as big a ticket item. I think they're trying to kind of get them to come back a little bit in the last couple of months, because I think people have noticed that.
6: Yeah.
8: But I think also with streaming, you know, people just listen to music differently. Yeah. And
6: And the numbers don't marry up. It's like who's listening to the most? What's the most popular versus the awards?
8: They
6: don't have a full database.
8: Look, people used to take, you know,
7: they need a census.
6: They need a census for the music now. And the fact that would spin out would be awesome.
8: Yeah, people used to take the whole, you know, day off to watch the Oscars or, you know, to watch the Grammys. I probably will be doing the same. Just because I love
6: tradition,
8: a music performance.
6: Tradition.
8: Yeah, I still love to watch those shows. But I think they're changing for sure. In other music news, Billie Eilish, she's taking a step from music into film. She's on a Toronto set at the moment for her film debut in The Bell Jar.
6: Oh, the film debut. This is new news to me.
8: She's on set for a new movie. The Bell Jar is based off a book.
6: Yeah, okay.
8: But it's going to be her first.
7: Is it a big role? Is it like,
8: I don't know what role she is. I imagine she's going to be the lead.
6: Have you read The Bell Jar before? Have any of you guys?
8: Sadly, I do own it. It is in my
6: repertoire of books to be read.
8: It's in my bookshelf. You know, it's a feminist classic.
6: Ooh.
8: But yeah, I haven't actually read it.
7: But you can say
6: get
7: you
6: on
7: have
6: it.
7: It.
6: But she, yes, I have it.
8: Yeah, it looks good in the
7: Look, therefore support feminism.
6: Can I say there are those books that are like that?
8: Yes.
6: Like, where you're like
8: true.
6: I've got probably, oh my God, War and Peace. War and Peace. I started and I was like, this book's too heavy to carry around. I'm going to leave this. And then I never got back to it. And then I tried to download the Audible version of it. to see if that helped, but it didn't help either way.
8: Speaking of Audible and audiobooks, I've been listening to Lena Dunham's memoir, Famesick.
6: Oh.
8: I was reviewing it before I'd even read it or listened to it because there was just so many articles written about it on this show.
6: Yes. I remember this one. I thought you meant you were reviewing it when you've like read one chapter. I was like, I'm done.
8: But I'm actually listening to it now and it's honestly better than I thought it would be.
6: Oh, really?
8: I strongly suggest. Yeah.
6: Okay, I'll have to voyeur into that.
8: Yes, you are listening to Joy Breakfast. This is Teeks, my boy.

0: You are just listening to Joy Breakfast Radio on Tuesday with me, Jason Mieta, and Dr. Kat. And you were just listening to Teeks' new single, My Boy, which I'm obsessed with at the moment.
1: I loved it.
0: It's
1: that was
0: so
1: beautiful.
0: So good. So Teeks actually won Best New Artist in 2002 for Rolling Stone, 2022 Rolling Stones in New Zealand. 2002 was a very long time ago, and that was not it.
2: It was a long hiatus.
0: Was a very long hour, but I absolutely love it. If you haven't seen the MV, so the music video clip, it's the right blend of like masculinity, manhood, sexual fluidity, blend of queerness, slightly homoerotic. It has the right level of chill and like lo-fi BPM beats. So
2: all the things we love.
0: All the good things I love. And there is a Polynesian perspective in this clip. So I think all the casts are Indigenous Polynesian, but it was good with representation and so, so good. Now, I've been getting into music at that level and I'm just trying to find out what beats. So, that was 70 BPM. So maybe I'm going even lower. But diving still into music, there's been a bit of a viral post just on socials, and it's very interesting. There's a study that have supposedly found house music played at 120 to 130 BPMs slows biological age by 6 years. That's the claim, apparently. That's the claim. So they're
2: Dr.
0: essentially
2: Kat does
0: claiming.
2: Not seem convinced.
0: No, she doesn't. But they also claim regular listeners have up to essentially 20% lower cortisol, which is your stress chemical, I suppose, that shows up in your brain and your heart patterns associated. So if you listen to this music, it's better for lowering your cortisol levels. But apparently, the reality check is there's no evidence that this study scientifically exists. There's no paper, there's no journal. Kat's obviously done a back search in her sources.
2: Well, in the past like 3 minutes that we were we're going to talk about this. So I was like,
0: but
2: oh,
0: I love
2: okay.
0: this. You're so quick
2: but,
0: at it.
2: But what's really interesting is that, I am struggling to find a paper that says this. And I think that says a lot. Also, you know, these viral posts are saying that it's recent. I saw a post in February this year that's saying like a new NIH study is saying exactly what you've just said, Jason. Yeah. And then I also see this article that's from June 2025 that says a new study shows like this whole 120 to 130 BPM.
0: They're really
2: thing.
0: Trying to correlate.
2: And then like if you look at the NIH, which is the the Health Institute, and they're the ones that fund all of this research in the US. They have this like, could musical medicine influence healthy aging? And that was published, it was like just a sort of all these research highlights, but published in 2023. None of this is a research study showing this now.
0: But then there were some bits that people have been saying, like music in the brain.
2: Yeah.
0: Music does activate some auditory motor emotion reward networks. So I've person who listens to a lot of music I do find that. In relaxing, stress relaxes, lowers blood pressure. You know, I think definitely house music and having music like Teeks, My Boy, played at the right time, at the right level is really good. I certainly play a lot of music when I'm running or doing some heavy exercise because it just keeps me going, I suppose. And I suppose because that's associated whilst you're doing exercise, that also helps to lower your stress levels as well.
2: Yeah. I mean, I love music and I listen to it all the time, and I definitely don't want to say like, oh, music can't be good for you. But
0: whether
2: just,
0: you believe it makes you younger is
2: I think this just goes to show that, you know, like sometimes we can see these claims, right? And go, oh, that's so exciting. And, you know, these people are saying this and it's researchers and it's like studies that are funded by the NIH. So it must be true.
0: Yeah.
2: But if there's no actual study supporting that, then that's where there's a bit of a problem. And
0: here's the bottom line, you know, the claim that you're 6 years younger by listening to a lot of like 120 beats per per minute music is not really supported, but
2: it's what
0: is
2: you, yeah.
0: what is supported by all three of us music is stress release.
2: Yes, and it is a stress reducer. Yes, Spotify, your Spotify age was pretty young.
0: Oh my god, yes. Oh my god,
2: you're like
0: you don't.
2: 21
0: yes,
2: or it's, whatever.
0: Yeah, I don't know what it says about my taste.
1: I think you were 18 taste, and I was 32.
0: My taste in music. Yeah. So, but it has, you know, I think we all know that we do support. It is a stress reducer. Mm. It is a mood booster when we hear a good song. Yeah.
1: Let's see if you know this one. This is King Princess, Only Time Makes It Human.

0: What's hot, pink and red all over? The Melbourne Star Observer, of course. 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
5: You're listening to Joy Breakfast with Mietta, Jason and Kat, and we love music, so we've been bopping along this whole this whole morning to the brilliant music that we're playing here on Joy. People have messaged in, someone less so on the music, but they love doing the census. So, Angela, it's your time. Your time to shine doing the census. Maybe put some music on while you're doing it.
6: Yes, definitely.
5: That's what's going to help me. You can bring. You can do the "I'm bringing census back." You can listen to that on repeat. And
6: on our podcast.
5: Yeah. our rendition.
6: Our
5: of it.
6: Rendition of it.
5: Yes. Who needs music when you've got us?
6: Oh my gosh.
5: But someone else's message in, we were just talking about the impact of music on health.
6: Yes.
5: And Jen has messaged in saying that they work in aged care and have some dementia patients that can't remember answers to questions but will sing along with songs from their past. And I absolutely have seen that. My my dad's auntie, actually, like for the last 10 years of her life, she was never really fully with it. And so she would just like essentially get up, sit in a chair, and then go back to bed all day. And you didn't really, you couldn't converse with her or anything. She lived in Scotland and my dad and I visited her and she had no idea who I was. And that's kind of understandable. But he walked in and her face like lit up for 30 seconds and then there was nothing. And I was just like, that is beautiful. Like she remembered who he was. And then what I did was actually like, a little bit later, sing Christmas carols and Christmas hymns because she grew up like very much singing in a church choir and singing those sorts of things. And she sang, like she kind of mumbled along some of the words and that was just beautiful. So like I could not talk to her and you wouldn't get much out of her, but she sang along with me.
6: Yeah, that's similar to my aunt as well. She had a similar experience and but my cousin ended up taking her to a lot of hymns and choirs because that was the like where she used to like really connect with people and the recall on music is just the power of the music. I reckon. Like it is so powerful.
5: So don't know whether or not music will actually like lower your age by 6 years. No. However, it
6: but
5: can
6: I
5: be
6: don't
5: pretty,
6: know.
5: It's pretty powerful.
6: What if I get in that position? It'll be like Doechii when I'm older and I'm like rapping to that. And it's like,
5: keeping you healthy, keeping you young, babe.
6: Well,
5: Speaking of things we love.
6: Tongue twisters. We were just talking tongue twisters. I'm not sure. I did a live read just before and I posed the question to some of our, well, to you guys. What is your tongue twister? What is your tongue twister that you can never get over?
7: Or just a word that you never say right to this day.
6: Oh, I have to think through.
5: A lot of those are like words that my mum has said. Like, bless my mum, but English is not her first language, and so
6: you've adapted.
5: I've learned words from her, and then I'll say a word, and people are like, "That's not how you say that word."
7: The two last ones for me were I was saying if something was deluxe, I was saying Dulux. Criminal. And yes, like the paint brand. And the other one was what was the other one? Oh yeah, espresso.
6: Espresso,
7: instead of espresso.
6: Yes.
7: Yeah. So if you have more embarrassing ones than that, text in to 0427-JOY-949. That text number is 0427-JOY-949. This is Heartbreaker Charlie.

0: From Pearl Jam to Beastie Boys, Alanis Morissette to Spice Girls, Michael is ready to bring you the best pop, rock, dance and trance tracks from the 90s and noughties. 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Hey baby, one more time.
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0: Santa, Jason, and Dr. Kat. We have a crush of the week for you each and also some final thoughts. Jason, how about we start with you?
1: A crush of the week. Mm. Two? I always have two. I can never pick between my crushes. There's Teeks, who we listened to My Boy to, love his video clip. And also when in the same kind of R&B kind of realm. And a bit of rap, SZA. Scissors? Mm. I can't believe I snoozed over her entire video clip of Snooze, but I loved that video clip. So SZA and Teeks are mine.
2: My crush of the week is Bluey.
1: I saw him on your screen.
2: Because I'm going to be talking about Bluey in class today, talking about how we tell science's stories, and obviously using Bluey. But also, I don't know if you recently saw Bluey was in Yolngu language. Which is really cool. I think it's great that we're getting Bluey in like Australian TV, children's TV in First Peoples languages.
1: Yes.
2: And my final thoughts or thing that I want to share of the week is that the Pathways Puberty Blockers trial in the UK has just announced that it can go ahead. The High Court was, you know, like it was in court and they were like, oh, can they go ahead? Can they not? And the High Court has just ruled that they can go ahead so they can recruit people from 11 to 16. And just look at the impact of puberty blockers. And I think this is amazing because it's life-changing for people, but we just don't know enough about safety and things like that. And so that's why some people are hesitant to prescribe them. But I'm like, you know, the more data we have, the more power we have. Mieta.
0: And in movie news, Barbie sequel.
1: Apparently
0: it is stalled. Margot Robbie and
2: Russell's thing.
1: I didn't know it was coming in number two.
0: It is stalled as Margot Robbie and Ryan Gosling demand major pay rises, which is interesting given Margot Robbie is the producer of that film.
1: No. Yeah.
0: Surely she could just put some more cash in her own pocket. I'm not sure. And more movie news, Spider-Man, this new Tom Holland film.
1: Yes.
0: It has had the second biggest opening weekend ever, nearly $1 billion, $927 million worldwide.
1: I need to watch it. I need to re-catch up on it.
0: Yeah. Look, he's my favorite Spider-Man. Crush of the week, Tom Holland.
1: Tom he is amazing. Love. He is a cutie. He's a cutie.
0: Make sure that you stay tuned for Daytimes with Paul. This is Madonna, Dance, etc. Talk.

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2: Good morning, I'm Laura Devoy. Surveillance and monitoring for H5 bird flu will be ramped up following the first mass mortality event. A cluster of dead and sick birds found on an island just off the South Australian coast tested positive to the virus, and testing is underway on a potential second mass mortality. As of yesterday, there were 78 confirmed cases in Australia. The Federal Agriculture Minister, Julie Collins, told the ABC this morning work is underway to prevent the virus from spreading to other species.
3: It can cross over into mammals, and certainly that has been experienced overseas. So we do have and have done the work with wildlife experts in terms of making sure we can do everything we can do with threatened species. And we've done that by improving their habitat and providing support for zoos and aquariums that have captive threatened species.
2: Researchers say the decline in drug overdose deaths observed since the peak in 2017 has stalled. Shannon Kirkwood has more.
4: The National Drug and Alcohol Research Centre found there were more than 2,000 overdose deaths and nearly 57,000 drug-related hospitalisations in 2024. Opioids remain the leading drug class identified in overdose deaths, but there's been a 29% increase in deaths from amphetamine-type stimulants and a 40% jump in cocaine-related mortality. Males accounted for 66% of fatalities. The report also showed a greater proportion of hospitalisations involved mental and behavioural disorders due to substance use.
2: Australians lodged a record 119,949 financial complaints in 2025-26. It's the third consecutive year the number of complaints has exceeded 100,000. Personal transaction accounts, motor vehicle insurance and credit cards were the most complained about products. Delay in claim handling, service quality and claim rejection were the most reported issues. The Australian Financial Complaints Authority says the figures highlight the impact ongoing cost of living challenges and economic uncertainty is having on consumers. The federal government will fund 50 additional places for medical students at 8 Australian universities. The students will commence their studies in 2028. The government says the successful unis said they would focus on primary care training with greater rotations in general practice. A young regional Victorian farmer is vying for a national award. Harry Lloyd is Agricultural Show's Australia's Rural Ambassador for Victoria. The Kyabram local is one of six national finalists competing for the title at ECCA, the Royal Queensland Show, in Brisbane this week. The national competition celebrates young people who have an interest in rural and regional Australia. Mr. Lloyd says the life members of his local ag show have taught him so much.
5: Basically, everyone on this wall has known me since I was just days old and have been a great influence on my life and helped me to get an appreciation and an understanding on the importance of community involvement, working together and achieving great outcomes like the Kyabram Show and Rodeo.
2: The winner will be announced next Tuesday. Turning to sport, Brisbane Broncos star Ali Brigginshaw has been referred straight to the NRLW judiciary for a Grade 3 dangerous throw. Brigginshaw was sin-binned for the contact on Canterbury Bankstown Bulldogs fullback Taylor Preston over the weekend. She's expected to front the judiciary this evening. Teammate Brianna Clark, Gold Coast Titan Georgia Hale and Taylor Predibon from the Newcastle Knights are also facing suspensions.
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6: 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You're with Paul Calder.
7: Good morning and welcome to the Tuesday edition of Joy Daytimes. You are with me, Paul, and I'll be keeping you company all morning. A big thank you, of course, to our Tuesday breakfast team of Dr. Kat, Mieta and Jason for bringing us the sunshine this morning. As always, we have an awesome mix of tunes lined up, including new music from Sam Smith, Tones and I, BB Rexha and DJ John Summit. Just how good is this morning's mix? Well, here's a little sneak peek. It's just a 90-second preview, if you will, of what you can expect in the next 3 hours. This is just a little sample of what's in store this morning. Here we go.

Okay, it's hard to imagine you fit that many iconic tracks into 3 hours, but we are going to try. So let's get this party started with a 30-minute mix of non-stop music. And I can just say this, that the next 30-minute mix includes some of the freshest music you are going to hear all day. Listen up for three back-to-back brand new releases that we've got lined up. You'll hear hot-off-the-press tracks from local dance group Panal, followed by new music from Raria and a killer pairing between French DJ Medion and Slater. We also have throwbacks from Lily Allen and Banners and lots more. But let's kick things off with an absolute anthem from DJ Paul Mack and Peter Morris. And to start Joy Daytimes on the right note, this is Just the Thing I Need.

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0: Wake me up. It's 24 minutes to 10 on Joy Daytimes, and you're with me, Paul. We closed out that 30-minute set with Don't Wake Me Up from British DJ James Hype. I'm sure you're feeling very awake after that track. Prior to James, we had the latest pairing between queer icon G-Flip and Canadian band The Beaches and their song Let's Go. Okay, I am normally in doing Joy Daytimes on my own, but this morning I'm lucky enough to be joined by Emily in the studio. Good morning.
1: Good morning. Thank you for having me.
0: You're very welcome. Now, Emily's just finished the Joy training program. Is that right?
1: Yes, that's it. Loved it. Loved every bit of it.
0: Excellent. So it's a 6-week training program, isn't it?
1: It is. It's a 6-week training program, and you get to know everything you need to know to come on board in community radio at Joy.
0: Excellent. Excellent. So you are looking to maybe doing a daytime slot?
1: I would love to, but
0: we would love to have you. We would love to have you. Excellent. In fact, the Joy Radio Academy is open. We've got more courses available coming up on the 5th of October.
1: Yes.
0: And 7th of November.
1: Couldn't recommend it enough. Give it a go. Come on board.
0: You can be just like Emily and join me in the studio. How lucky would you be?
1: Too good.
0: More great music and Australia's most uplifting music mix continues after this message.
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0: Okay, coming up, we have Favour, a collaboration between local singer Tones and I and DJ Fisher. Before that, though, we've got this one from 2000, a top 10 hit from Mojo. It's Lady. You're on Joy 94.9 with Paul and Emily.

0: And we finished up that set with Sad Girls, the latest pairing of Bebe Rexha and DJ David Guetta. That song is from Bebe's latest album, Dirty Blonde, that topped the US dance charts. But there are no sad girls here on Joy Daytimes. In fact, there were two very happy girls over the weekend, Madonna and Kylie Minogue. Emily, did you see this?
1: I only actually found out this morning from you, and I can't believe I missed it. What amazing news.
0: It was flooding my social media feeds all weekend that Madonna was performing at the World Pride Dance Festival on the weekend, and during her performance, she introduced our very own Kylie Minogue.
1: How special.
0: Very special. In fact, Kylie's actually going to be on a remix version of Love Sensation that is being released this Thursday.
1: Oh, my goodness. What exciting news for
0: it's
1: all the
0: such
1: gays.
0: Exciting. Yes, exactly. It's like gay Nirvana, Kylie yes. and Madonna on one record. Oh, my gosh. Doesn't get any better than
1: no
0: that.
1: No way.
0: Actually, it does get better than that because we've got lots of girl power vibes coming up. In a moment, we've got queer local artist Betty Who, who's going to make you sweat. And we're going to hear the latest from homegrown singer Jem Cassidaly, who is releasing her debut album later this month. Now, speaking of Madonna, we had her duet with Kylie over the weekend, but this is her duet with Sabrina Carpenter. Bring Your Love on Joy Daytimes.

0: now come back to you.
1: We just closed out that set with Whistle, a 2023 collaboration between DJ Jax Jones and out and proud singer Callum Scott. Prior to that, we had All I'm Thinking About, which is the latest from local singer Jem Casadale. After these short messages, we have another local singer. It's our very own Kylie Minogue with an absolute all-time anthem. Be prepared to turn it up. You're on Joy.
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